10 o'clock on Sunday, which means it's time for a bit of Hot Buttered Soul with me, Justin, right up until 11, playing soul, funk, disco, house, everything in between. Actually, we've got a bit of jazz on the show today, so I tell a bit of a lie as well. You are, of course, on the best little station in the nation, 94.9 Main FM. And, of course, we have to say a big thank you to Gentai Creative for being our wonderful show sponsor. And also acknowledge we are broadcasting on the unceded land, skies and waterways of the Jajawarong. Big thanks to Dave for another wonderful rock solid foundation. Great to see so much love coming in on the text line, because Dave puts in a ripper show each every week. You can always listen back on the Main FM Mixcloud. This morning's sample show was second to none. Well done, Dave. Thank you. And I have to extend that thanks to Rosie Ramjet for taking over the desk for me last week. Great to have her back in the hot seat and on the airwaves. I'm sure she put in an absolute solid session. Oh, but what do we got? I'm back. I haven't been in the studio for a few weeks, and I'm glad to be back. We're going to open up our show with some new tunes, some fresh tunes, coming from Erica Tachuri, a flutist from Melbourne that's now based in the UK. So, Zane, if you're listening, I apologise early, but we'll transition. Got some new stuff from Surprise Chef and Erica Badu. Apparently the first studio record from Erica Badu in the last 16 years, so very excited to share some of that with you this morning. And then we're going to close our show off just firmly planting ourselves in the 80s realm, because that's always a good time. Why don't we get on with our show? Hey, this is Erica Tachuri. This is Grazie Ragazzi. This is an absolute jam to get us going. This is Hot Butter Soul on 94.9 Main FM. Oh, text in, say good day. 0488 63186.

0: Well, well, well. She's definitely still got it. That was, of course, Erykah Badu teaming up with The Alchemist on a new album that came out just last week called Before the World Blows. We took the track They Ain't You featuring Thundercat as well. Yeah, good golly. That whole record is very, very tidy. So if you're an Erykah Badu fan, head over and check it out. Before that, we also had Surprise Chef, Coburg's premier cinematic soul outfit. They've got a new record coming out in October 23 called Frog in a Pond, and we took the track Leg Day. They never fail. I think they've got 5 albums out now, and quality stuff right across. And then we opened up the bracket there with Grazie Ragazzi from Erykah Tituri. As I was saying, she's a Melbourne-born, now UK-based jazz sort of crossover musician playing flute. She's also a producer and a composer. She's got a new album coming out in November 27 called Route 96. And apparently it was written whilst she was moonlighting as a tram driver through Melbourne through the COVID years. So very much the sounds of that record are linked to the streets of Melbourne, which is a really lovely touch. And I think he got the tick of approval from Zane. I think there was just enough other elements around the flute to let it off the hook. I really loved it. I reckon others do as well. Big love going out to Zane on the text line. And Didzy, listening in from Warrnambool. Always great to hear from you. You can text in and tell me what you're up to this Sunday. 0488 63186. I just forgot the number there. All right, we're going to jump over to a few sponsor messages before we move into a bit of an 80s jams. We've got some extended plays as well, so I'm going to get out of the way. 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
0: All right, we can't play some 80s R&B soul without throwing in some SOS Band. This is High Hopes. 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

Yes, we're hearing the great sounds here of Michael Boothman, absolute pioneer in the soca music scene, which was the soul of Calypso coming out of Trinidad and Tobago in the 70s. Of course, covering the unbelievable original What You Won't Do For Love by Bobby Caldwell. Those beautiful vocals are coming in from Charmaine Ford. And this track came back in 1980 on the nose. It's been a hot minute since I've been on the mic because I got out of the way, right out of the way, for Tita Vega's cover of Ned Donahue's Give It Up For Love. We took the John Morales remix on that. If you haven't heard of John Morales, he is a absolute renowned producer, remixer, touching up lots of absolute classics with his partner, Sergio Manzibe. If you ever see an Eminem mix on any tune, it's going to be an absolute cracker. They're known for adding that nice little Latin percussion vibe to it. And we let that whole 9.5 minute tune play because I was listening to it throughout the week and I was like, let's do it. Why not? Before that, we also had Vanity. We took the track Under the Influence and we took the

0: midday mix. Vanity, being a Canadian-born singer, discovered by Prince, actually, and lived quite a life. We are running very much out of time this morning. I've got a few more promos to play before we move into our last track. But also, I have to do a big shout-out for Radiothon starting next Saturday, September 11, running right through to September 19. 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
0: All right, you may have heard Miss Dolly Parton passed away recently. Lots of Dolly's tunes don't really fit into Hot Buttered Soul, but we do have this absolute cracker of one. This is Potential New Boyfriend. We're going to take the discotheque edit, and this is going to see us out. It's been Hot Buttered Soul on 94.9 Main FM. Keep it locked right throughout. Big love going out to Laws and Brett from Reza on the text line. I see you.

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Welcome to The Upshot, everybody. This is Kaya with you, and yeah, we'll be here for the hour. My guest today is Helen Dewhurst. She's from part of the working group at Safe Space, so really looking forward to talking with her. And just a heads up, we will be talking about suicide in this episode of the show, so please listen with compassion and care for yourself, and know that Lifeline is always available, 13 11 14. So stay with us. I'm going to go to a track and we'll be back shortly.

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3: Welcome back to The Upshot. I'm here with Helen Dewhurst. She is the head of the working committee at Safe Space. So we're going to learn a little bit about how Safe Space came to be. And if you're not familiar with Safe Space, the great work that they're doing. Hello, Helen. Welcome to the show.
4: Hello, Kaya. Thank you for having me.
3: Safe Space, for people that don't know what it is, can you... Well, I know a little bit as well. So I know Rachel Stewart. We worked, we were on the ELM committee, the suicide prevention committee group that started many years ago. And I actually remember Rachel saying, what we need is a safe space in town. We want a house where we can care for people that are struggling. Yeah. And I remember thinking, wow, that's real pie in the sky stuff. And it's absolute joy to know that that has come to fruition. So how long ago, because time is a strange thing, how long ago did Safe Space set up?
4: Well, Safe Space had its opening in July 2022 at the Salvation Army Hall. And that was when I first heard about it. Mm. But there'd been quite a bit of work had happened before that. Mm-hmm. Rachel had read about an opportunity through Roses in the Ocean, which is a suicide prevention organisation, which is funded by the government to roll out safe spaces. Mm. So she heard about this opportunity and she put in an application. And I think they probably welcomed her and her team with open arms. Mm. And they had some meetings here in town and tried to work out what that would look like and how it would roll out. And they managed to get together a very enthusiastic group of volunteers quite quickly and just got the ball rolling.
3: It's incredible.
4: And I think I first heard about it through that opening. I hadn't heard of it before, but I think they had already started mm-hmm. and they were using the Salvation Army Hall on a Saturday afternoon mm-hmm. and they also used the Senior Citizens Hall on a Tuesday evening. Mm. And I heard about it because I had friends that sang in the Peace Choir and the Peace Choir was invited to sing at the opening. So I walked down to the Salvation Army Hall and... Typically for me, I didn't get there in time to hear the choir sing, but I did get there in time to find out more about what Safe Space was about.
3: Right.
4: And I spoke to Rosemary Gubbles, who was a foundation member, and to Rachel about the Safe Space and what they were doing and so on. And I thought, oh, this is a really good initiative. I'd like to support it in some way, thinking maybe just a
3: couple of hours a week.
4: Just something quite small, you know.
3: Yeah, but here you are now, the head of the working committee. Yeah. So what does the working committee – well, firstly, Who turns up to Safe Space, and what's being offered for people that do turn up?
4: Yeah, well, that's a good question, and you might have already gathered that it's the aims of it are suicide prevention, but that's very broad because people have issues which start off small and then sometimes become big, or sometimes they go through crisis. So really we are there to support people in the community, generally with emotional issues or people that just want somewhere where they can socialise in a safe way. We have two or three trained volunteers on every shift. We are open three times a week. So now we are open Saturday afternoons, Tuesday early evening, and Thursday mornings.
3: Mm-hmm.
4: And anybody is welcome to come during our opening hours. And we get all sorts of people come. And, you know, I've met some really interesting, really lovely people through through them visiting Safe Space when I've been there. Yeah, and generally we get pretty positive feedback that people find it helpful.
3: Yeah, it's often people thinking about suicide, often it's about being heard, and it can be about being heard. And, you know, we know from the research that the majority of people that might be thinking about suicide want to stay alive. They want to find a way through this. So it's such a fantastic offering to give to the community.
4: Yeah. One of the things that the group right from the beginning has been very clear about is that it's not a clinical space. It's not designed to take the place of medical or psychiatric or psychological professionals.
3: Mm-hmm.
4: It's aimed just at a community level to be a safe place for people. And we, if somebody comes in and they tell us that they're feeling quite suicidal, we're not going to ring services on them. They're not going to end up, you know, in a place where they don't want to be against their will.
3: Yeah.
4: So we really believe in allowing people to have agency.
3: Yeah.
4: You know, there are, you know, some quite rare circumstances in which we may call services.
3: Yeah.
4: But, you know, if somebody has already hurt themselves, or if we see a risk that's really imminent. But generally speaking, that's not what we do.
3: Yeah. And your volunteers have been trained in suicide prevention training, which is obviously very important because there's a great sort of scaffolding of training that will allow people to talk about suicidiation in a really safe way. And, yeah, so what sort of training have the volunteers done?
4: Well, we have what is called lived experience volunteers. So that means that they've had some experience of suicide in their lives. It might be somebody close to them that has actually suicided or attempted suicide. Or it might be that they've had suicidal feelings themselves. But everybody has some lived experience. And what the training does is it teaches people to draw on their own experience to help other people so that they understand that these are people that might understand where they're coming from.
3: Yeah, I mean, 5% of the population at any given time, I think, have thoughts of suicide. It's quite a lot of people, but thankfully very few of those 2.5 million people do actually act on those thoughts. So, and that's because of places like Safe Space, I think, that people are allowed to talk about what's been going on in a really non-judgmental space.
4: Yeah. So when people come into Safe Space, we do offer them a one-to-one conversation. So if they're feeling that they really need to have a private chat with someone, then they can do that.
3: Yeah.
4: And sometimes they don't. Sometimes they're just happy to sit down and just have some general conversation with the volunteers and some of the other guests.
3: Yeah. I mean, it's so much about connection, isn't it, and a sense of belonging.
4: Yeah.
3: And you also have a sort of food supply as well.
4: Yeah, well, there was about 2 years ago, I think it was, the council set up an initiative where there were food pantries at Castlemaine Community House and at Safe Space,
3: mm-hmm.
4: and there was grant money that was provided for that,
3: mm-hmm.
4: and so that's how it started, and that grant money finished, but we've kept the food pantry going, and we have a cupboard on our veranda, so I think it's the only 24-hour food pantry where people can actually go and access food. We try to keep it stocked, but it's not always possible to have that fully stocked.
3: Yeah.
4: But, you know, for some people it obviously feels a need because the food does go.
3: Yeah.
4: And occasionally, you know, we may have had people that have emailed us. We've got an email on our website, and we may have been able to help them access the pantry at other times if there's been an urgent need.
3: Mm. So what is the website?
4: So the website is castlemainesafespace.org.
3: Okay. So like any volunteer organisation or setup, there's often issues with ongoing funding. As you say, the other funds have run out. And also getting enough people on board to help. So how is Safe Space sitting in that way, with money and also with volunteers?
4: Yes, well, we originally, Roses in the Ocean gave funding for Safe Space to come into being and for some ongoing costs, and that was really helpful. That was how they were able to get started. And that funding only lasted for 3 years. So that 3 years is now up, and we're having to rely on other sources of funding.
3: Mm.
4: The council has given us a couple of sizable grants that mm-hmm. we are very grateful for, and that has helped a lot. Mm. There have been a few other grants that we've been able to access, and you know, we're looking at all sorts of options to help with our funding. We've had some generous donors who've given us great donations. And we've also had some fundraising events and, mm-hmm. and things that have been really well attended mm. and well supported by the community.
3: Mm.
4: So that's been really terrific. Not long ago, we had a food drive, and we advertised on our social media pages for people to bring along food at a certain time on a Saturday morning.
3: Mm-hmm.
4: And we were just overrun with food.
3: Aww.
4: And even like in the lead up to that, and following that, we are still getting people that are popping in. I had somebody the other day that called in with a bag of useful things that had done their shopping, and they just added a bit more to their mm. shopping and brought it down to us, which, mm. you know, we really appreciate. And the people that access the food pantry, I'm sure, really yeah. appreciate it.
3: Oh, that's so great. Yeah. Such a generous town, Castlemaine.
4: Yes. Yeah.
3: And you're, what number Mostyn Street are you?
4: 74 Mostyn Street.
3: So just up so from Saffs?
4: It's, yes, you just keep going past Saffs, past the Empire Hotel.
3: Yes. Yeah.
4: And what used to be the Drum and Soap Shop, which is transforming into something else at the moment.
3: Yeah,
4: right. And we're just next to that.
3: Okay.
4: Yeah.
3: So
4: it's a little grey house, and there's a sign at the front.
3: If you'd like to offer some food, you can, and I'd imagine non-perishables would be the best.
4: Definitely, yeah.
3: Yeah, so cans of food and yep. so forth.
4: Yes, all that sort of thing, and dried food, it's all really helpful. And sometimes, you know, people that have grown fruit and so on have brought in things like that, and people can make use of that as well.
3: Yeah. Also, Helen, you've got a working group, and you mentioned when we were off air that you'd love some other people to be involved to carry the load. Who are you looking for members of the working group?
4: Okay. Well, preferably the members of the working group would be also lived experience people who have spent some time as Safe Space volunteers, so that they know how Safe Space operates and what we're all about.
3: Yeah.
4: And obviously people that are prepared to put a little bit of time in.
3: Yeah. How much sort of time do you think, how often do you meet?
4: Well, we have meetings that could go up to about 2 hours, and that's about every 3 to 4 weeks.
3: Okay.
4: We have meetings, and then You know, there are bits and pieces that people do in between meetings. Yeah.
3: Okay. So, again, contacting via the website would be the best?
4: You can contact via the website. There is actually a pro forma on the website that you can fill in online if you're interested in volunteering.
3: Okay.
4: That's the best way to do it because that will go straight through to our volunteer coordinator. Or you could call in when we're open. Or sometimes we are out and about if there are events that sometimes we attend and sometimes people contact us that way. But, yeah, the website is another way because we have an email, which is, I think, contact@castlemainsafespace.org.
3: Well done. There's a lot to hold in your head.
4: Yeah.
3: Helen, I'm going to go to a couple of promos, some of our sponsors, wonderful sponsors, and we'll be back after this little break just to hear more about you, yourself. So stay with us, everyone.
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3: All right, welcome back to The Upshot. This is Kaya with you, and my guest this week is Helen Dewhurst. We've been talking about the work that she does at Safe Space with the other wonderful volunteers there in Moston Street. But we want to hear a little bit more about you, Helen. So apart from your work at Safe Space, what else do you get up to? Or tell us a little bit more about you.
4: Okay. Well, I'm a mum and a grandmother, and I'm very fortunate to have two of my daughters and their families living here. So I have grandchildren here, which is really lovely.
3: Mm.
4: And I do lots of other things. I'm interested in music. I play a bit of piano, a bit of alto sax. I play in a little band, and we're often at the jazz jams at the Morocco Bar on the first Sunday of the month.
3: Oh, that's so cool.
4: Yeah. Yeah, so there's quite a lot of jazz happening in the town. As you know, we have a jazz festival once a year, which is fabulous.
3: Yeah.
4: Yeah, so there's so many different things on offer here in Castlemaine. It's amazing.
3: Yeah. How long have you lived here?
4: I've lived here nearly 20 years.
3: Okay.
4: Yeah, I moved down here at the beginning of 2007.
3: Okay.
4: I moved to Campbell's Creek. My children had left home. We lived in Kerrang. I was in Kerrang for 25 years.
3: Mm-hmm.
4: And most of the young people there leave after they finish their schooling because there's no tertiary education, and they either leave for work or for training or for university.
3: Mm.
4: So, yeah, my family left home, and I just felt it was probably time for me to make a move. I was from Melbourne originally. I had a very good friend who lived in Castlemaine, and I had other friends that lived in Bendigo.
3: Mm-hmm.
4: And I decided to come to Castlemaine because I thought it would be more of a community than living in a big place like Bendigo.
3: Yes.
4: And that has proved to be the case.
3: Yeah, it sure. Yeah, it's a big little town. And so you grew up in Melbourne.
4: I grew up in Melbourne.
3: Okay.
4: Yeah, in the southeastern suburbs of Melbourne. And then we moved across to the eastern suburbs. I stayed at home when I was at university and went to Melbourne Uni, studied medicine.
3: Uh-huh.
4: And, I was married by the time I finished my course. So,
3: right.
4: Yeah.
3: So did you practice as a doctor?
4: Yeah, yes. So my ex-husband was a GP as well, and we went to Kerrang really because we wanted to do family medicine.
3: Okay.
4: And it turned out to be a great place to work and to bring up the family. Farming community, you know, very good, reliable people up there. People that listened to what the doctor had to say.
3: What's one of your favourite places in Castlemaine?
4: Well, I have to say the Botanic Gardens. I live quite close to the Botanic Gardens, and it's just a lovely place to go and spend time any time of the year, really.
3: Yeah.
4: Even sometimes when it's raining, I've been for walks there. And you meet all sorts of people, and you know, I have a lot of memories there of time spent with friends and, you know, picnics spent with family and all that sort of thing. Yeah, so I think that, I think we're very fortunate to have such beautiful gardens very close to the middle of town.
3: Agreed. And it's such a big space as well. It's such a lovely big walk.
4: I can remember when I used to catch the train sometimes from Kerrang down to Melbourne, and you'd see from the train, you'd see these beautiful gardens. I think, oh, they look so nice. I'd really like to explore them one day.
3: And that you have done.
4: Yes.
3: So who's someone in town that you kind of know a little bit, love having a chat with them when you bump into them, but, yeah, you don't know them so well?
4: Well, one person that that came to mind with this question is John Walton, I think his name is. He owns the bookshop, which is, you know, a fabulous little shop in town.
3: Yes.
4: And
3: you mean Stoneman's?
4: Yes.
3: Yes. He's great.
4: And he has always been, I've really met him through asking for asking for donations for our raffles, for things that we've had. And he's always been very generous. And last time we had quite a chat on the phone, and it was really interesting conversation, and we thought, you know, it would be good to chat again sometime.
3: But,
4: yeah, so he's the person that comes to mind.
3: So call out to you, John. he's a great person to have a chat with. Very interesting guy, and
4: the business is very supportive of community organisations, which is wonderful. And there are a lot of other businesses in town also that are really supportive of community organisations.
3: Yeah, no, they've been incredibly generous. Helen, can you share an experience that changed the course of your life?
4: There's a few things that come to mind.
3: Yeah.
4: But I will say that the biggest thing really was when my marriage broke up. It's never an easy time for people when that sort of thing happens. And I had three little children. So my oldest had just turned four. My youngest was only a few months old.
3: Oh, gosh.
4: And there was another one in between.
3: Oh, my gosh.
4: And my family were very supportive. I come from a really good, caring family. But they lived 3.5 hours away. So that wasn't easy. But, you know, they did give me a lot of support. But, you know, it sounds just terrible, and it was terrible at the time, but it's quite amazing how much I learned, how much I gained through that experience.
3: Tell us more. What did you gain through that?
4: A lot of things. I won't be able to go into all of them here. Resilience, of course. Friends. You know, you really find out who your friends are. You really find out who are the people that you can confide in when you just really need to talk and know that they're not going to talk to anybody else, which you know, country towns are renowned for.
3: Yes.
4: And another thing is I just found, and I still find sometimes, that the people you need just come along when you need them.
3: Yeah.
4: So I've still got quite a few really good friends that were very supportive of me and my family back then. And I think also this sort of sounds a bit contradictory, but in a lot of ways it helped me know who I was, and it helped me with my own self-belief, because a lot of that was thrown into question, and that sort of, I guess in a way, I sort of stripped back, and that's where a lot of friends came in, and I talked to them about, you know, is this true about me or is that true about me? And I think mostly they were able to give me some pretty honest sort of feedback, and yeah, it just really helped me to be, to know myself better and to be confident in that.
3: Yeah, and to back yourself.
4: Yes.
3: Yes.
4: And I also, going through an experience like that, I think it made me more, a much more understanding person. It helped me a lot in my medical practice because a lot of things that people talked about, I wouldn't have really understood before. So, yeah, it just gave me a lot more understanding about some of those hard places in life. Quite of a lot of it also was a bit of a fight for survival because, you know, the financial situation was very difficult and, you know, just sort of working out how we're going to hold it all together, you know, keep the wolf from the door, all of that.
3: Yeah, and you were looking after
4: three little ones, yeah.
3: Wow.
4: Yeah.
3: Wow.
4: Who of course, kept me going.
3: Yeah, yeah.
4: You know, you have to get up every day because they need you.
3: Yes, yeah, yeah.
4: Yeah. You know, you have to show up, you have to do your best all the time.
3: Yeah. Oh, well done, you.
4: Well, got through that and, you know, and I have to say, after going through all of that, one of the great blessings in life has been to be a grandmother and just, you know, just have the joy of that without having all the responsibility.
3: Yeah. You can hand them back.
4: Yeah.
3: It's so lovely that they're here in town as well.
4: Yeah. I have another one of my daughters lives overseas. So that gives me somewhere to go for a holiday.
3: Nice. Nicely played. Is there someone, Helen, that you feel that you would like to thank?
4: Well, look, the one thing that does come to mind was one of the things that I needed, because I needed to go back to work, back in that situation we were talking about, and I needed help with the kids, of course, and we didn't have such things as childcare centres back then and didn't even have family daycare centres. But anyway, I'd needed to go back to work because we didn't want to lose our house. And a woman that I knew in the town, she came and visited me and she said, I can't actually offer to help you myself, but I can recommend somebody who's done childcare for my daughter. And I contacted her. She was a young woman who was interested in working in childcare. She lived in the next town across. Mm-hmm. Her name was Barbara. And she came and she worked for us. And it was more than work for her. She developed a really good connection with the girls. She used to help out at home as well. She was just amazing.
3: Mm.
4: And she really helped to keep us afloat.
3: Mm.
4: So I don't know if Barbara will be listening because she doesn't live here, but I am forever grateful to her.
3: Oh, good on you, Barbara. Sounds like an angel.
4: She was
3: coming into your life at the right time.
4: Exactly.
3: Yeah.
4: Yeah, and she was with us for nearly 6 years, I think.
3: Wow.
4: Yeah, 5.5 years, yeah.
3: Yeah. Oh, nice one, Barbara. Is there something that you would really like to do but you haven't done yet?
4: When I think about, you know, the things that I might have liked to have done at one stage, things like, you know, hang gliding or bungee jumping or those sort of things, I think, nah, I'm a bit past that now. Just a little bit risk averse, you know.
3: Yeah, I get it.
4: But definitely I've been very fortunate. I've been able to travel to quite a few places. I've visited friends in Namibia, in Africa. I visited a friend who was working in Nepal. Went over to England when my brother was working there many years ago. I took my daughters over. And obviously I've been to Ireland to visit my other daughter. I've been to several places in Europe. But I've never been to New Zealand. And everybody always says what a beautiful place New Zealand is. So I guess that's something I would really Not only like to do, I intend to do.
3: Yes. I'm the same. I've travelled a lot, and New Zealand I haven't been to, and it's really on my it's on my radar now. It's just a little hop, skip and a jump as well across the Tasman, is it? I don't know. Anyway, across the oceans.
4: Across the ditch.
3: If you could travel to any time, past, present, you're here now, but past or future, where would you go, Helen?
4: Well, I thought I'd actually quite like being here in the here and now. I don't know that I really want to go to any other time, but I have done quite a bit of looking into family history, which has been really interesting. You learn all sorts of things about, you know, even family that you knew, like your grandparents and so on, that you didn't ever either know or understand.
3: Mm-hmm.
4: So I wouldn't mind going back just a few generations to get to know some of those people who were my forebears.
3: And where did they come from?
4: Oh, look, most of my forebears came from England in the mid-1800s.
3: Right.
4: You know, there was some that came from Scotland. There was some that came from somewhere in the German area, Prussia, I think.
3: Mm-hmm.
4: But mostly they were from England and a few from Ireland as well.
3: Mm-hmm.
4: So, you know, it's fairly standard.
3: Yeah, yeah. It'd be so interesting just to be a fly on the wall, 200-300 years ago.
4: And, you know, their lives were so much harder.
3: Yeah.
4: You know, we think we have hard lives now, but, you know, I didn't know until I really looked into it a few years ago now that, you know, my grandmother, her parents had 8 children and only 2 of them really survived. Well, 3 survived into adulthood, but a lot of them died of TB.
3: Oh.
4: And so my grandmother really ended up with 1 brother, whom I do remember.
3: Mm.
4: He was a younger brother. She was one of the younger ones in the family. But, you know, she went through so much.
3: They lost
4: 3 of their children, and 2 of them were to tuberculosis as well.
3: So much grief.
4: And, you know, those sort of things were not uncommon back then. Life was very tough.
3: Yeah, you had to just get on with it.
4: Yeah.
3: No washing machines.
4: No. No central heating.
3: No central heating. Not probably sometimes no running water in some areas, I'd imagine. But so hard. Yeah. So hard. We forget
4: how far we've come sometimes.
3: Yeah, that's right. What is something that you deeply believe in, Helen?
4: Well, to express it in a few words is a little difficult. I do believe in humanity, and I do believe in something beyond ourselves.
3: Mm-hmm.
4: Something that, you know, I don't think that we know everything. I think there are things that are beyond our understanding even.
3: Mm.
4: And, but I think most people are basically good people, and I think that's where we find the meaning of life really is in those really positive and compassionate interactions with each other.
3: It's really helpful to give people the benefit of the doubt or to be curious about why someone might be acting in the way that they're acting
4: but at the same time to also know that, you know, you've got to be a little bit careful who you trust.
3: Yeah, that's true. That's
4: true.
3: There's
4: all sorts of forces out there.
3: Yeah, yeah. So discernment is important.
4: Yeah.
3: What do you think is beyond us? An unanswerable question, but what do you think?
4: Well, I do have a Christian faith. I was actually brought up in a family that was very involved in the Baptist Church, and that goes way back in my mother's family, which was, you know, quite sheltered in a lot of respects, but very protective, but also a very loving family. Mm. But, you know, certainly in the environment that I was brought up in, it's rather narrow about a lot of things, and I think I got into I got into some things that were maybe even more narrow than that in my own sort of searching for what I really believed in. And so I guess there's been a bit of a process of deconstructing some of that. And you know, and what it really does come back to is the fact that I do believe that there's a God, but I think people call him or her many things and understand in many ways. And I think, you know, there is something that's sort of common between us, and, you know, some people might believe in that, some people don't. But I think if they're people that have basic humanity and love for their fellow human being, I think we can find some real common ground. So I don't know if that answers it, but it...
3: No, I think that's, yeah, that's wonderful. And it's glass half full vision, I think. Helen, what advice might you give to your younger self?
4: Oh, to my younger self.
3: Yeah. What do you think she may have wanted to...
4: Oh, I think there's a few things, quite a few things. I think I would have told myself that I needed to trust my parents more. That would be one thing.
3: Right.
4: And definitely I would have... I think that young child needed a lot of empathy and a lot of, you know, knowing that she was okay.
3: Right, right.
4: So I think that would be part of it. And I think that's a very common thing that people would say to their younger selves.
3: Yeah, just to trust themselves.
4: That you are okay.
3: Yeah,
4: and you
3: things will be okay.
4: You are a good person.
3: Yeah. And what's something that you would have been helpful to believe from your parents or to trust your parents?
4: Look, I don't know that it's an individual thing.
3: Yeah.
4: But I think it's just... it took me quite a few years in adult life to really understand that they were the people that really were batting for me the most. Does that make sense?
3: It absolutely does. Yeah.
4: And I don't know why it took me so long, but perhaps there's a bit of a rebel in me, even though I wasn't really a rebellious kid.
3: Yeah.
4: I think, you know. Yeah.
3: So
4: I just had to search other avenues.
3: Yeah. You don't know everything, Mum and Dad.
4: No, I knew everything.
3: Oh, that's such a lovely revelation to come to.
4: And I understand that I'm very fortunate in that. Not everybody has that.
3: Yeah, that's very meaningful. Helen, we're at the last couple of questions. You've got a lot of life to give and to live, but when the day comes, what sort of final words might you like to send out to the world or to the people in your world?
4: I like to think that I don't really have to give them any final words. I'd like to think that what I would want to say has been said. I wrote a little song some time ago. It was for my grandchildren before I had grandchildren.
3: Okay. Oh, wow.
4: Just about thinking about some of the rough times they might go through in life.
3: Yes.
4: And so it's really about more being in the moment and taking in whatever life offers you, whether it's good or bad.
3: Yeah.
4: Just experiencing it and, you know, and coming through. And it's very simple. It's not really that profound. But I'll read the last verse, shall I?
3: Oh, can you read the whole thing? Come on, we've got time.
4: It's quite long.
3: We've got time. Or sing. I don't know whether you want to sing.
4: I'm not going to sing today.
3: Okay.
4: My child, you are anxious and worried today, but I'll walk beside you each step of the way. Don't think of those things that might somehow go wrong, but fill up your being with laughter and song, and you'll find you are singing as you go along. Your heart is so full of panic and fear and worry about future days, future years. but take hold of each moment and breathe it right in. The joy and the pleasure, the hurt and the pain. Life has many colours, its sun and its rain. There are those in this world who'll betray your trust. They'll leave you confused, sad and perplexed. But learn well this lesson when it comes to you, that from your deep sorrow will rise something new. And it's strong and it's tender and ever so true. You may think your life is not of great worth and wonder if you have a place on this earth, but I tell you the truth as the day follows night, that you are quite special and you have the right for your voice to be heard and your light to shine bright. So, walk through this life with your head held up high, live out your dreams and reach for the sky. For life is too short, as you soon will find out. Don't waste your time wondering what's it about. Just be kind, be brave, faith will conquer your doubt.
6: Oh, I'm tearing up here. That's so beautiful, Helen.
4: Yeah.
6: Wow. That's really gorgeous, really gorgeous.
4: I'll sing it for you one day.
6: I'd love that. I would love that. Helen, thank you so much. I've really enjoyed talking with you about the great work you're doing at Safe Space and about your own life as well. It's been really, really, really, really lovely talking with you.
4: Thank you, Kaya. And it's been lovely to talk with you as well and to meet you.
6: So we're going to go out with your final track. Did you have a piece of music? No, you're shaking your head. I can. Well,

0: so much, son. It's been a real pleasure.
1: Oh, really, really lovely to be here. Have a wonderful day, everyone.
0: Thank you. Thank you, son.
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0: That was Sun Highland's song The Trees off album called Wake Up. And we've had Sun in the studio having a chat about Kirtan and the local scene here in Castlemaine and a studio that he's building in Chewton to host events, which will be very exciting just to have a space with so much intention around it for soulful music together, coming together, singing, drinking chai, and experiencing the collective harmonies that can bring a lot of beauty and connection to ourselves. And yeah, both songs that I've played from Sun are off his album Wake Up, which is a little bit different to the call and response style of chanting that's experienced at a Kirtan event. But yeah, nice to have a full hit of Sun today. And as we were in that little music break, Sun mentioned to me that there's actually an event coming up, the Golden Wellness Festival. It's on the Sunken Oval here in Castlemaine on the 31st of October. It's a free event and it's a whole day event. I believe the program has just been launched. And at 3 p.m., Sun is running a Kirtan workshop. So if this has sparked your interest and you're interested in kind of getting outside of your regular rhythms, routines, ways of connecting to yourself or mindful practices, or you're a regular Kirtan enthusiast and a fan of Sun's, that will be a really good one to get along to. I think the program's just been launched, so it should be able to be searched up online. And it's been such a pleasure chatting to Sun. I have seen him and experienced his events in Melbourne, and I moved to Chewton myself, Castlemaine region, about 12 months ago now, and it's been on my radar to connect with Sun. He was hosting events at Kundalini House in Fitzroy North, where I also taught Kundalini yoga, and we would be in touch now and then in Melbourne, but I haven't actually seen him or had a chat to him in Castlemaine and about what he's doing here. So it was a really special opportunity for that connection to happen and to hear all about it on air, which is really one of the beauties of hosting this show, Flow State. I think that the title really has given me a kind of openness to invite guests from all types of different backgrounds. You know, I see it as a show about well-being, a show about creativity, a show about mindfulness, a show about connecting to this beautiful place and to community here. And that also gives me a lot of opportunity to explore and to create community and connection myself, for which I am incredibly grateful. I just had a text message in. Program launches Friday the 11th of September for the Golden Wellness Festival. Thanks for sending that through. And I had one just before the break as well saying, "Yay, Alison, I'm listening to your fabulous show. Can't wait to experience some Kirtan chanting with Sun in Chewton and more 94.9 shows with you." Thank you, whoever sent that in. I already feel so much more connected to community and delighted to be here with you all, broadcasting into your cars, your lounge rooms, your stereos, wherever you happen to be listening to this. So thank you so much for this opportunity to be here with you, and I'll see you again next week.
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4: 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Ear holes!

0: There, we've got it.
1: Mark, I'm sorry to say the batteries on my synth are flat, unfortunately, so I couldn't play my usual intro.
0: Sorry. Damn it.
1: It's all right. It's all right. I feel like you flattened them because you've been practicing it.
0: Could be true.
1: Am I going to be out of a job on the synth?
0: No, look, I'll hunt down some batteries.
1: Good. Nice to see you, by the way, mate.
0: Good morning.
1: Very nice, thank you. And yourself?
0: Yeah, it has been a while.
1: It's been a little while. You look like you might have gotten better looking a little bit.
0: Well, I did go on a vacation for the last month.
1: Where have you been?
0: I went to a little island called Fajoa.
1: Fajoa? It looks like you brought back a bit of the local soundtrack with you. Lovely.
0: Yeah.
1: Yeah, it looks good on you, Mac, this soundtrack.
0: This thing happened there.
1: What?
0: Welcome to the Don Mac Blopey Show.
1: Morning.
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1: Morning. What happened while you were there in Fajoa?
0: Well, I was there with some friends.
1: Yeah.
0: No, I made some friends while I was
1: local
0: there.
1: Local people? Fajoans.
0: Fajoans.
1: Uh-huh.
0: And one of them said, would you like to get in the jacuzzi?
1: What, since the first time you met them?
0: Yeah, and I said, where are we going?
1: Yeah, in it.
0: And they said, to the jacuzzi.
1: And then, but once you're in it, where are you going? They didn't say heaven, did they?
0: So, no.
1: Good God. Okay, good.
0: So what I said, happened? Okay, all right.
1: Mm-hmm.
0: Let's go get in the jacuzzi.
1: And you got in.
0: But, yeah, I didn't realise it was a hot tub.
1: Oh, yeah.
0: I thought it was like a type of car.
1: No, Mark. This is not... Well, unless the Fijoans have turned them into vehicles, which they might have. They like leisure. Do you think they could have?
0: So you can swim and...
1: Drive.
0: Drive at once. They didn't have wheels on it. Not the one I saw.
1: Okay. What was it like in there? Tepid?
0: It was really bubbly. It was like...
1: Could you see your own feet?
0: If champagne was water.
1: Oh, dear. Could you see your own feet?
0: It was warm. Yeah, I could see my feet.
1: Or could you see the Fijoans' feet?
0: No.
1: Curious. They've evolved.
0: Not sure why.
1: I'm scared of those things, Mark. What did you call it? A jacuzzi? Because they elongate things. Hot water can really elongate certain things. And so then you have to... think long and hard about what you wear before you get in.
0: Anyway, I had plenty of fresh fruit and lots of fibre and bowel movements, so that was good.
1: Oh, it's like a health retreat, wasn't it?
0: Yeah, but now I'm back to normal.
1: You feel better?
0: Well, I'm back to normal.
1: Which is good, I would imagine. Yeah. So you're back here in Australia?
0: You're sitting on your chair backwards like a cool kid.
1: Yeah, you know why I thought I'd do it? I thought I'd wear it like a baseball hat. Do you know how cool people wear them backwards?
0: Backwards.
1: And now I regret it, because listen, if I go to move it. See what I mean? I can't move for the rest of the show.
0: What does that sound like?
1: Like an unoiled jacuzzi.
0: What have you been doing for the last month?
1: Well, I've been sailing mostly on my ship, actually.
0: Very good.
1: Yeah, been on the high seas quite a bit. Caught a fish this morning, actually, Mac. A rare fish. Have you heard of it?
0: I have heard of the rare fish.
1: It's called a Sai Baba fish.
0: Sai Baba.
1: You know the Sai Baba character, but it's the Sai Baba fish, so it's sort of a bright orange colour.
0: I don't know what a Sai Baba is.
1: You don't know who Sai Baba is?
0: Is that like Alibaba?
1: You're going to have to look him up, but he's one of the few Indian gurus, perhaps the only one, who has a giant afro. So this fish also has an afro and is bright orange. It's called the Sai Baba fish.
0: And what colour is its afro?
1: It's just standard black. But it's made of magic sand. Do you remember this magic sand that doesn't get wet?
0: No.
1: Oh, my God, Mac. We're going to have to go on another bloody holiday, I tell you.
0: Well, we'll...
1: It's bloody a swear word. It's not really.
0: No. It just means you've cut yourself.
1: It does. Or for crying down the sink is another one that you would say in the same sort of place. Anyway, I won't bother you, bore you with my fish. I also caught a banjo shark, no strings on it.
0: You caught a shark?
1: A banjo shark, like banjo. And then, you know, you get it out in the water and you're like, oh, that's interesting, because it does look a little bit like a demonic version of a banjo.
0: Did you put strings on it once
1: it's got
0: out of the water?
1: It's got no strings on. Where do you get them?
0: Nara.
1: Oh, Nara, yeah, I would have had to go to bloody...
0: Nobody's going to understand that. Nara is a banjo maker who lives...
1: Is he aficionado, really, isn't
0: he? No, Blackwood.
1: Yeah, but would he have banjo shark strings, you know what I mean? Yeah. I know the guy in Bendigo does, and I asked him.
0: How big is the shark?
1: Well, let's see, it was about 9 metres. So the strings would have to be, you know, at least 5 metres, I'd imagine.
0: Okay, so pushing it.
1: Yeah.
0: What about double bass strings? That might work.
1: They're made of cat's guts, I've heard. Did you put your string back on? I heard you broke it.
0: Yeah, it's still off. Still broken.
1: Bloody hell, mate. Like, I suppose you've been in Fajoa.
0: Fajoa, drinking pre-mixed cask mojitos.
1: What, just floating about in the jacuzzi?
0: Yeah, with the silver pillow.
1: That's fantastic. I never pitched you as a cask. Tropical gentleman, but now that I do, it's a good look on you, mate.
0: Thank you.
1: You look radiant, actually.
0: Well, you look good today because you're covered in glitter.
1: Yeah, I do have a lot of glitter on. A lot. Our friend Pickle.
0: You have to not move too much, otherwise you'll get it on the studio floor.
1: I wouldn't dare do that. What about our friend Pickle? You know what I heard earlier from you, actually?
0: Got two allergies.
1: Yeah, what are they? I'll give you a clue. One looks like my hair.
0: Glitter.
1: Thank you. And the other one, gum.
0: Chewing gum.
1: Yeah. Yeah. Do you think he had an incident as a child, Matt, where he was, like, trapped in gum?
0: Covered in glitter.
1: Yeah, but he might have been... Where would he have been? He would have been at some sort of festival, I would imagine.
0: He was a fire twirler, and he did have dreadlocks.
1: Oh, God.
0: When he was a teenager, so that's he probably did.
1: That's what happened. He was at Conk Fest, I believe they call it.
0: Yeah.
1: And one of his dreads caught on fire, and he tried to put it out with one of those fairy girls they used to have, and the glitter went on him.
0: The fairy girls?
1: Yeah, they had it on the face.
0: You
1: must remember that. They were always somewhere near the fire twirlers.
0: I never went to those things.
1: No, it's too scary, Mac. I didn't go either.
0: You can send us a text on 0488 63186. You can't telephone us. We can telephone you if you send us your phone number.
1: I'd like to call someone, actually, Mac.
0: Could give you a call.
1: Yeah, I would like to call someone, actually. Why can't people call us, by the way?
0: Because it's...
1: The budget?
0: Yeah.
1: Something wrong with our budget. Oh, can you do an announcement, please, Mac? That's what people do on these things.
0: Keeping it real. Main FM Radiothon from September 11th till the 19th. 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
1: Mm-hmm.
0: There's lots of prizes to
1: Let's
0: be won.
1: Let's hear a prize, please, Mac.
0: Prize packs.
1: What could I win? Am I allowed to enter this, seeing I'm actually on this show?
0: No.
1: Oh. Bollocks. I mean, anyway, what could I win?
0: I'm just looking around the studio to try and find out. It says dance party over there. I don't know if you can win a dance party.
1: Really? Like in my dance party in my pants?
0: Oh, there's been an incident in the corner. Oh. Somebody's had to patch up the wall.
1: Oh, dear. It's gotten a bit... Someone's gone rogue in here. Well, I'm not hearing a lot of mention of prizes, Mac. It sounds like...
0: You have a look. There might be something on there. I can't read.
1: See. Well, you tell me something, Mac, and I'll see if I can see a prize.
0: Is there a prize pack for the Radiothon? And unfortunately, we can't be here next week during the Radiothon.
1: Look at that. There's a fish trouser knitting circle that you can join. Yep, they're going to be making little woolen trousers for the fish.
0: That's nice. It's a bit late. Mm. Maybe it's for the Northern Hemisphere because the winter's coming up.
1: Do you think? Yeah, they'll probably send them up there, actually. They will.
0: They would.
1: Oh, that's cute. That's cute, actually, mate. Do we have to play a song?
0: Yeah.
1: Go on, then.

0: Oh, I'm sorry, I was enjoying too much.
1: Oh, noga, noga, noga.
0: I don't care why you feel, I like it.
1: That's nice. Who was that we had on there, Mac? I believe the first one. I'll tell you what you've got written here, and you can tell me what it really is. JSBX.
2: That is, is it an acronym?
1: That's an acronym, yes.
2: For John Spencer Blues Explosion.
1: Very nice. You know what? Never would have guessed that.
2: What was the song called?
1: Oh, God, I can tell you if you like.
2: All right.
1: Born Bad.
2: Born Bad.
1: And that's exactly what he was. And then after that, we had someone called Noga Erez.
2: I would have said...
1: How would you say that?
2: Erez.
1: It is. Yeah, well, see, you've got more of a Spanish feel to you, mate. You know what I mean? Like, you're a bit more natural. It's all your time spent in these foreign ports of call. That was called Dumb. Mm-hmm. Yeah.
2: Apparently, AI is going to destroy the world within 4 to 6 months.
1: Is that all?
2: Yeah, that's all.
1: And what will that look like, do you think?
2: Probably not like sex dolls in abandoned suitcases.
1: Yeah.
2: Probably not like
1: that. That'll be like down the track, wouldn't it? Like post-apocalyptic.
2: That's already happened. Happened a few weeks ago.
1: Did it actually?
2: Somewhere in... somewhere in Victoria.
1: Oh, God. Just up the road from whose house?
2: Like, not mine.
1: No, definitely not yours, mate. No. Nothing to do with that sheep of yours either.
2: I wouldn't throw those kind of...
1: No, littering, it's not
2: pieces
1: on.
2: Of equipment.
1: No, and we could have used the batteries out of it for my synth.
2: True.
1: We could have.
2: Do sex dolls take batteries?
1: Look, I can't speak from experience. I'm sure some are rechargeable. They'd probably be like a...
2: Solar?
1: I mean, the last time I saw one of those, it was you had to wind up a bunch of rubber bands. Like, it was going back a while. Do you remember when things were run on rubber bands? You'd wind it and wind and wind and wind and wind and wind and wind and wind. When you got tired, you let it go. Like that.
2: Ah, so you could sort of...
1: I don't know what happened.
2: Experiment
1: it was kind of a blur.
2: Tempo.
1: I think that's what
2: speed.
1: The idea of it was, Thickness of band.
2: Yeah.
1: You can adjust the band.
2: Depending on how rampant.
1: Well, that's where that word band witch actually came from, Mac, was the early wind-up doll.
2: Ah.
1: Yeah. It was about the width of the rubber band you used. Yeah, it's just a little something.
2: A little educational segment on...
1: Once again, yes.
2: As usual.
1: So what's it going to look like, this AI, Mac, when I... Is it going to kill me or is it just going to end the world? Or I guess that's the same thing.
2: Yeah. Look, I don't actually know. Nobody knows. Not even... Musk.
1: It's a funny thing with that. Like, you know, I was thinking this morning, if I was sitting on the edge of the river somewhere and this guy, do you remember this guy called Captain Cook, Mark?
2: Yeah.
1: Like, imagine, like, you've never thought about him, seen him or anything or anyone like him.
2: No.
1: And he rolls up in his red jacket with that ridiculous wig that you would never wear ever. Tight pants, small shoes with a buckle. And pops off onto the sand. Is that not AI, depending on how you look at things? Like, where is that coming from? I mean, I would have popped him back on and pushed him back out.
2: Yeah, yep.
1: I mean, talk about coming to the party dressed a little. Is it going to be something like that? Do you know what I mean?
2: Could well do.
1: I mean, plastic surgery took me a while to get used to.
2: Yeah, but what would we do?
1: In the midst of it.
2: Like, would we become cavemen again?
1: Oh, I like the sound of that. I've got not far to go. If that's the case, like, that's just up the road from where I am.
2: Your cave.
1: Well,
2: or being a caveman.
1: The caveman, yeah.
2: Yeah,
1: yeah. Yeah.
2: I might have to lose a bit of glitter.
1: Well, that could be sort of like me bringing it into the new era. Cave glitter. Do you know what I mean?
2: That's true. Yeah. Mm. I guess you could sell it or trade it.
1: Yeah, that's what we could sort of trade on, wouldn't it? But what do you want? When you're a caveman, you don't really want much, do you, I don't think? You have a bat.
2: Bone?
1: You have a bat, bone.
2: What would you do with the bat?
1: Trousers.
2: Oh, the...
1: Your belt thing.
2: The bombing knocker. The bombing knocker, yeah.
1: Well, it depends. There's certain cartoons that looks like it's kind of the new... That's how Tinder used to look.
2: Yeah.
1: Like in the cave time. Depends on what cartoons you watch.
2: A bit of Hessian.
1: Do you remember this guy called Captain Caveman, man? This cartoon
2: Captain
1: character.
2: Caveman.
1: Goddamn right you do. He was the bad guy. He wasn't a bad guy.
2: So did he have a wife? Oh.
1: Well, no, but he was always looking for one. That's what that bat was all about. He wasn't the best with his words, apparently. He was more of a man of action.
2: Yeah.
1: Captain. Old Captain Caveman.
2: Yeah. Lovely. Wasn't he really hairy? Yeah.
1: Well, I think that's the thing, apparently. You get quite hairy. See, they don't talk about hair when they mention AI. You know what I mean? Like, the hair's going to get out of control. There's nothing like that. There's all the stuff about that we know, you know, they burn all the power away, takes too much energy.
2: Uses all the water.
1: All that sort of thing, indeed. Yep. But the cavemen sort of do away with the barbers because no one's cutting after that. It's just let loose.
2: Yeah, that's true.
1: Yeah, waxing, out of business.
2: Ah, you don't need it.
1: You don't? Look, you really don't.
2: No.
1: But you do get sticks stuck in your fur.
2: Yeah, burrs.
1: Burrs are another problem.
2: Burrs, flies.
1: You know, you've got to think, regardless of what's going on, there'll always be a problem of sorts.
2: You might be safe from mosquitoes.
1: I'd say you do pretty good with those.
2: I don't think they like hair, do they?
1: No, fleas do.
2: Do you think hippos will still be around?
1: I hope so. I'd like to have a hippo.
2: Apparently they're more related to whales than horses and cats. Did you tell me that? You tell me something about hippos.
1: I probably told you something ridiculous. I mean, good. But, you know, in Swedish, if you directly translate the word hippopotamus, it's called river horse.
2: River horse?
1: Yeah, that's what they actually call.
2: So it's a Swedish word.
1: I think the original hippopotamus was actually from Sweden and it was too cold there, so he's popped over to a warmer climate. Yeah, much like yourself with the Genovians or whatever they're called. What are they called? Sorry, mate, what are they called?
2: Fijoians.
1: Fijoians. Isn't that a fruit, by the way, the Fijoan?
2: Genovonians are from Geneva, Switzerland.
1: Yes, the neutral zone.
2: Yeah.
1: Holy cheese. Is that correct? No, they're Swiss. Yeah, Swiss cheese. Holes.
2: Yeah. Yeah, and something that our executive music producer alerted me to.
1: Can you tell me?
2: Last night when she was at a German restaurant.
1: Ooh, yeah.
2: I don't know why they had Swiss food at the German restaurant.
1: Well, they sort of, had an agreement.
2: Yeah, what's that melted cheese thing?
1: It's not Halber again, is it? Melted cheese.
2: Yeah, you dip a little bits
1: oh, yeah.
2: of bread in.
1: Hang on a
2: on
1: minute. I know, I'm thinking of that chocolate thing. What's that 70s thing hippies did? What was that called again?
2: That's what it is. Text us in on 0488-63186 if you know the answer.
1: I don't. I've forgotten it.
2: There's no prize.
1: Nothing. Same as the, what's the McCullough?
2: The piece of rice.
1: No. Oh, there's that and the radiothon. Can't find a prize.
2: Yeah, so there's a fondue.
1: Oh, yeah, that's the word I was after.
2: Don't bother texting in anybody.
1: Imagine trying to eat fondue in that jacuzzi of yours with your Genovians from Genova.
2: But apparently, there's a meat version.
1: What? That melts?
2: Yeah, like the Swiss have invented meat.
1: Oh, they would invent that. You know what they do with it? They stuff it in the holes in their cheese. Yeah, because the Genovians only eat meat. They don't eat anything else. And when they come on holidays, they'd be like, I don't want that cheese. Too many holes in it. They've stuffed meat in it.
2: Yeah, if that was me, I'd just demand my money back.
1: You would, yeah. Well, you're quite forthright.
2: I tried that once with a particular bakery.
1: And what were the results?
2: No response.
1: Like nothing at all?
2: Nothing. They just stared at me.
1: What, until you left?
2: And I said,
1: but what about
2: why am I paying for a whole loaf of bread when there's only half of it?
1: Oh, is that what they've done to you?
2: Only half of it's bread, half of it's holes.
1: Oh, my God. What day and age? See, I'm going to AI that. Do you do AI, by the way, Mac? Do you know anything about it? I keep hearing it, but I don't... I mean, what would I do with it? Like, let's just say, well, all right, I'll give it a go. What would I AI? I'm not quite sure what I'd AI.
2: No, I don't think you should.
1: No, I don't know how to, but what would I do? I'd AI the holes full. Can I do that?
2: You can stop Google giving you AI results.
1: I didn't even know it was doing that.
2: If you put in whatever you search, you put minus AI.
1: Is that right?
2: After the when you put in rubber band operated sex doll minus AI.
1: I like the older ones.
2: Maybe you don't want to Google that.
1: You know what? The one thing that's slightly funny when I hear AI, it reminds me of AO, which to me just meant you're not allowed to watch that when you were a kid. Do you remember hearing this?
2: Oh, yeah, adults only.
1: Yeah. There was none of this M, blah, blah, R, C, plus 5, or whatever it is. That's like, oh, they won't be doing that. Why not? That's AO. I mean, that's how you just go off and wind up some rubber bands and all you've got. Yeah, do you know what I mean? Like, yeah, if that's the way you're going to be, do you know what I mean?
2: Just do something else.
1: Exactly right. They've been popular for a long time, the words with an A in them, Mac. Do you know any others?
2: AO is also...
1: Does that have another meaning?
2: Australian Open.
1: Very nice. Is that related to the Australian Idol?
2: No, that's AI.
1: See what I'm talking about? It's been around for a while.
2: Yeah.
1: Guy Sebastian.

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4: Do you know what, Mac? That was called Dub Narcotic Sound System Shaker Pudding, and I'd like to thank your lovely mum for something better than that. That delightful chocolate cake.
3: That was very good.
4: Ooh, that was powerful. I enjoyed
3: that. Kept it going.
4: She's good, that lady. I'll tell you what. She made you as well, by the way.
3: Did she really?
4: Yeah, the cake and you.
3: She's never told me that.
4: Mac, she's not going to give you information like that. Not in this AI era. That's AO, that kind of information.
3: We should thank Sally at the print shop for this week she's printed out... what is it? Timesheet?
4: Mm-hmm. This is our timesheet, yeah. And let me tell you, that's not on regular paper, mate.
3: No.
4: No.
3: It's on sheet music paper. Yeah.
4: Do you know what I think? I feel that. I think she's sort of going, Pablo, I want that to sort of want you to feel those lines and fill it with your synth. And I would, Sally, if bloody sun didn't ruin the batteries.
3: So I learnt a fact when I was picking up our timesheets from the printer.
4: Yeah, what was that again?
3: Do you know the fastest spider in the world?
4: Oh, I actually don't. I want to know that. I really do. Go on.
3: Well, it can go up to 87 kilometres an hour. It's Australian.
4: Yeah, it's one of our blokes. Have you ever seen one?
3: Yeah, hundreds of them. You would have as well.
4: My God. Go on.
3: Huntsman's.
4: 87 kilometres an hour.
3: The Huntsman spider.
4: Oh, I like the sound of it.
3: Fastest in the world.
4: In the whole world?
3: Yeah.
4: Yeah. Don't forget it. You know what, I've seen, you know, like I must admit, maybe, see, what I'd thought up until now, they could just transport, but it's not. Do you know what I mean? Because, you know, you go to bed some nights and he's in the corner and you're like, I'll be right, he's right over there.
3: Yeah.
4: You turn around or something because you're a bit itchy.
3: Well, like in his moved furniture
4: he's on
3: around.
4: The other side. No, well, they don't move my furniture, but I have heard of them doing it. Do you know people eat spiders by mistake often as well?
3: Six in a year, is it?
4: Would they be huntsmen?
3: Or three a year?
4: Because if
3: it's when you sleep, sleeping.
4: If a huntsman hit you at the back of the throat at 87 kilometres an hour.
3: And it goes straight through.
4: Like a suppository.
3: Pump.
4: And like, at the back of the neck.
3: Out the back, I reckon. Yeah. Oh, maybe.
4: Well, it might go all the way through and, like, rewind your rubber band. It's hard to know. Like, if it was going at that sort of speed.
3: It would clean you out pretty fast.
4: Oh, I reckon it would be good. We should offer that at a retreat. Jacuzzi and a spider cleaning.
3: Yes.
4: Yeah. We'd have to train them, though. I don't know what they're like to train.
3: I think we've got ourselves a business idea.
4: Yeah, I can train millipedes. I'll show you one day.
3: Millipedes, the black things.
4: Yeah. I can train them.
3: Well, you can come over to my place.
4: Have you got a lot?
3: I get lots in the bathroom.
4: And do they curl up?
3: Yeah.
4: I can help you with that.
3: And my cat plays soccer with them.
4: Yeah, well, they're coiled up.
3: Yeah.
4: But I know a specific move, which only the television audience can see. Ready? I'm going to do it. Couldn't hear it. See it, though. And once you put them on the ground, they will never coil up ever again. Yeah, that's a true story. Yeah, I can come to your house and show you that if you want, mate. You can sit in the bath while I do it.
3: That could be a side hustle from the jacuzzi. spider cleansing.
4: I don't know. I would business. Have, it was always going to be my retirement plan, but I like the sound of these speedy spiders more. There's just something more. I got more appeal.
3: Yeah.
4: People like things that go fast. It's like extreme.
3: People don't like millipedes.
4: There is that.
3: Yeah.
4: Yeah, magpies won't eat them.
3: Someone's texted in to say, could you please do a new segment where you don't talk at all and just play the background music?
4: Fop the hour. That's not a bad segment. Who's in it? Not you and me.
3: No, yeah, we're not in it. It's just like this.
4: Could I at least... I must admit that is better.
3: Just goes like that.
4: For that hour. You know what we do if we did that?
3: Listen, segment.
4: Let's try it again, the silent. You ready? I couldn't resist. You'd have to just have a little bit of an input. Oh, that's my back, actually.
3: Yeah, it sounds like a chiropractor's in here.
4: Yeah, no, it's getting bad. I need to rub some halva cream into it.
3: We have to play...
4: I'll go on, Hardy's.
3: This week's Hardy's Hardly Heard Of, which is a song that... we've never heard before, so we should give a...
4: They're always like that, by the way.
3: They are. Always.
4: Mm.
3: Every week.
4: Any language?
3: There might be some language, so...
4: it's possible. Could you warn me just in case?
3: Just letting you know, Blopey, there might be some poor language.
4: Fingers going in ears now.

0: How good is he a guitar player? He slipped from that back to your I keep forgetting what your people are called. Is it Genovesian?
1: Fijoians.
0: Oh yes, that's right. Sorry,
1: the Fijoians.
0: So rude.
1: That was hardly heard of.
0: The Communication, Mac.
1: The Communication.
0: Very nice too, though.
1: Oh.
0: Hello, what's he done there? Bloody hell, I tell you what, if I had my banjo fish, I would have dropped in a little lead break there.
1: Oh.
0: But yeah, see there.
1: Lost the, the coal failed.
0: Oh dear, the old coal failed.
1: Oh, the coal. We were going to call overseas,
0: weren't we?
1: Yeah. Our friend Anthony Morgan, who, he visited Australia.
0: He was on the mainland, I hear.
1: Recently.
0: I missed him because I was in Hollywood.
1: Yeah. With John Skinny Man.
0: That's exactly right. And how was your friend and our friend, Anthony Morgan? How did he handle the mainland, do you think, mate? Was he all right on it?
1: I'm not sure. I think he got a bit overwhelmed by,
0: the size?
1: The size, yeah.
0: The scale of it.
1: And,
0: the colour, the brownness of it all.
1: Well,
0: what was the weather like when he was here, Mac? Was it deserty?
1: It was terrible. It was very wet. And,
0: Wet?
1: He bogged his car outside my house, so I had to...
0: What, he bogged his car on your front lawn?
1: Had to drag him out.
0: Oh, with your all-terrain vehicle?
1: Well...
0: Did you use those yellow things on the back?
1: Yeah.
0: Very nice. I told you they'd come in handy.
1: Unfortunately.
0: Oh, I know you don't like them. How deep in was our friend Anthony? Back up to the back wheels, as they say.
1: Funny how that destroys the background music.
0: What does?
1: Anthony Morgan.
0: Oh, really? Is he? He's not into it.
1: You there, Uncle Morgan?
0: I can't see him. Yeah. He's hiding.
1: Are you there?
0: Where would he be?
1: He's hiding.
0: He does do that. You know what he's like? One of those marsupials, Mac. They're always hiding. Marsupials.
1: Marsupials?
0: Yeah? You'll be hard to see.
1: That's true.
0: Oh, guess what was by my fence the other day? Two of those spiky creatures. What do you like to call those? Echidnas. Oh.
1: I call them itchies.
0: Itchy, scratchies. Tried to pick one up. I did. Can't do it.
1: They've
0: got this grip thing they do.
1: No, they just do a dead weight.
0: They do a dead weight, and they've also, I don't know if you've noticed, but their hands point towards their belly buttons.
1: Yeah.
0: And then they just grab onto the ground, and this one, I could see it, grabbed a worm and wrapped it around his finger, and he was telling it to go deep.
1: Yeah, you need two people. He was saving the worm.
0: No, the worm was pulling him down. He was going, go deep, little worm.
1: Yeah.
0: He said, you could hear him. Yeah. They talk.
1: Like a thing on a circus tent.
0: Very similar to that, yeah. I had no chance against him, I tell you. None.
1: No.
0: So I just put a bit of glitter on him.
1: You know, they don't eat ants. They don't.
0: What?
1: They don't prefer eating ants, echidnas.
0: Oh, Jesus.
1: They just prefer eating other insects and...
0: Anything but an ant.
1: Yeah, they like cat food.
0: Oh, they would like that. Sarsaparilla.
1: Sarsaparilla.
0: Most... creatures I've found. And you know how you can tame almost any animal?
1: With sarsaparilla.
0: Well, if you can get it up to the water, but, oh, I mean, not the water, the bowl. But most animals, if you can get a grape into them, will become very pliable, even a hippopotamus.
1: Don't give grapes to your dogs, people.
0: Can you not?
1: No.
0: Oh, see, they're already domesticated, though. They were probably

0: right.
1: We offer choice.
0: Yep.
1: In our line of business.
0: We do. And the daddy long legs is what those. He's the bitiest, isn't he? The most venomous.
1: God, yeah, but he can't really reach.
0: He can't do much. He's slow too, have you noticed?
1: Yeah.
0: Spindly little guy.
1: Really slow.
0: It's
1: the spindly. Don Mac Blopey Show.
0: Oh, that'd be us.
1: Yeah, on 94.9 Main FM.
0: And I'm assuming we're not allowed to talk to our friend Anthony. Is that what's happened?
1: It picked up, but I think I'm not sure what's going on with him.
0: Oh, you know what? He might not like the background music.
1: But... Send me a text message. Send us a text message.
0: Let's see what we got, Matt, could we?
1: What is he sad?
0: Hang on, there could be a language warning here just
1: he's
0: in
1: sad.
0: Case.
1: Well, I could hear you.
0: Oh, no. So just before we were going, oh, he's not going to know himself. The technology's never been
1: and
0: so good.
1: And now we can't hear him. Oh. Sorry, Uncle Morgan.
0: Or actually worse than ever, Mac. I thought we'd improved.
1: Because it...
0: For Joans. You know what? I wish you'd never spent so much time in that jacuzzi, Mac. God.

0: You've got to get me those batteries, Mac. Did you hear that that he was doing on the drums? I could feel something there on my delay.
1: I'm
0: a synth.
1: Style.
0: Hang on, let me look on it. I would have used a bit of cutoff at 4% and then a bit of feedback. Yeah, anyway.
1: Mostly delay.
0: Mostly delay, yeah, by the way.
1: We heard from somebody called Rhapsody.
0: That's funny because I was going to ask you who that was.
1: With a tune called God Got a Afro.
0: Oh, I bet he does. God, he'd look good in that. You need to look up the Sai Baba guy, I told you, and the Sai Baba fish. They've also got afros.
1: Everybody immediately Google Sai Baba.
0: And his afro. And the afro fish.
1: And his afro. And the afro fish. You haven't shown me.
0: Yeah. Well, there's no photos of them, Mac. Only I've seen one. Now,
1: we also heard from Mary Ann Calypso.
0: Did we actually?
1: I don't know the name of that song.
0: Well, you can name it then. That's the rules in the music industry. If you don't know the name, you get to name it.
1: No, I don't know the name of the artist. So the song is called Mary Ann Calypso.
0: Oh, that's a good name for a song. That could have been the lady.
1: All night, all day, Mary Ann. As the lyrics went.
0: It's quite a long title. Yeah, well, one day we might know that, Mac, and it won't be today, I can tell you that much. That much I can tell you. And by the way, this thing called Radiothon, by the way, we're not allowed... Oh, no. We were going to do it.
1: Yeah, but we're not because...
0: My brother's got in the way of it because he wants to go and catch a Sai Baba fish.
1: Yeah. Pete, yeah. Brother Pete.
0: Elusive. That's what's happened there. 94.9. See how quick you are at that?
1: This has been the Don Mac Blopey Show.
0: Oh, you know what I was checking, Mac? Seeing you spent so much bloody time in the jacuzzi lately, if you still could remember the 9 on the end, you were like lightning.
1: The 9, yeah.
0: Yeah, we just haven't dulled even slightly.
1: Thank you. No. Well, it's probably realigned my chiqueurs.
0: Oh, your chiqueurs, yeah, your two packs.
1: Yeah.
0: Have you heard of this thing called an aura camera, Mac?
1: No.
0: Is that
1: round...
0: I don't know what it looks
1: light
0: like.
1: Light bulb?
0: But there's people at something...
1: They're all brown.
0: You know this thing called Conk Fest, I think it's called?
1: Yeah.
0: Well, you can give someone some money and they'll pop down their little talking stick just for a minute and pick up the camera and that will show... They'll take a photo and tell you they can see the colour of your aura. They'll also tell you where their tent is for later, but then...
1: That's magic.
0: Oh, that's what I said. Oh, is that that time?
1: That's the time.
0: No.
1: It's been the Don Mac Blopey Show. Thank you very much for your kind attention. It's the Vibe is up next.
0: And having a go on their ears, Mac. Did you enjoy it?
1: 51 seconds.
0: Seconds of 50. I enjoyed it in the people's ears.
1: It's been nice in the people's ears.
0: Yeah. Do you know this is being broadcast in Europe, by the way?

0: Before we go, we have to thank Andrew Denton for performing our expletive warning at the top of the show.
1: Thank you, Mr. Andrew. That was lovely. I really enjoyed that. Appreciate it.
2: Do you have a precedent which supports this vibe?
3: Yes. Yes, I do. Just one moment. There is no one section. It's just the vibe of the thing. It's all part of it. This is what I'm getting at. That's my point. It's the vibe of it. It's the Constitution, it's Mabo, it's justice, it's law, it's the vibe, and no, that's it, it's the vibe.
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4: And what's this show called?
5: It's the Vibe.
4: With
5: Jared
4: and
5: Archie.
4: Yes, that's right. I got little Archie in with me today because it's Father's Day and we are celebrating that with one of my lads who's here in the studio. And I hope you're having a good Father's Day or Special Person's Day or just enjoying the sun and with some good people, because it's a good day, isn't it, mate?
5: Yeah.
4: Now you've come along and we're going to listen to some tracks together.
5: Yeah.
4: But It's the Vibe is going to be running from 2 to 3 on this Sunday. And hey, mate, if people want to text into us on this day, where do they text?
5: 0488 63186.
4: That's right. If you have a shout out to give, you just want to say hello, or hey, we talk about movies on this show usually, so if you've seen a good film this week since I last heard from you, or you want a recommendation, text in and I'll give you a recommendation, or I'll search around and bring it to the show, or I'll investigate something and bring it back to you, and then we'll go from there. Yeah. So we are broadcasting today from Jarrah Country, from Castlemaine, and we're going to be, yeah, we'll put some tracks on. I think, Archie, you've requested some of these tracks, yeah? These are some of your favourites?
5: Yeah.
4: Yeah, I reckon. So we got some good ones, old school classics that I'm indoctrinating my kids with and getting them to listen to. But just before we get into that, thanks to Don Mac and Bloopy, don't call him Bloopy, give another hour of Sonic Miscellaneous Adventures that is always fun to listen to. But if you want to keep little shows like that going, or little stations like this going, see you boys as they're on their way out, you can get involved with Radiothon. Radiothon is happening next week, the 11th of September to the 19th, and people can sign up and they can donate towards the show. They can even, you know what they can do, mate? They can say, hey, I want my money to be dedicated towards a particular show. Which show should they say they want to do?
5: It's the Vibe.
4: Yeah, that'd be good. Or any show. They could do Don Mac and Bloopy. They could do Bonnie with Tone Poem. Will, our neighbour with 3 Point Turn. Shout out to Will. They could sponsor any of the great shows here. Enough talking. Let's get started with some music. Now, I'm a very proud that my boys recently, one of them is here, has been requesting music from a certain band. What's that one band, mate?
5: Pixies.
4: Pixies, yeah. And what track are we going to listen to?
5: Debaser.
4: Debaser. Now, why do you like Debaser?
5: I like it because it's like very up and down.
4: Yeah? Highs and lows, yeah. And big sound. That's a big thing for their music that they put out. And a lot of their tracks are like that. So, as I fade that down and I put this one all the way up so we can listen to the sound, this track is
5: Debaser.

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0: Oh, matey, you know what happened?
1: What?
0: You know that track that I got for us to play?
1: Yeah.
0: Just then?
1: Yeah.
0: That you requested?
1: Yeah.
0: I put it on the machine and it didn't go. What did you request? It's by the Smashing Pumpkins and it's called...
1: Bullet with Butterfly Wings.
0: Yeah, but it didn't go, so we have technical issues on Main FM. Because that's who you're listening to. It happens sometimes. That's all right. I'll try and key it up and we can listen to it later, yeah?
1: Yeah.
0: But you're listening to 94.9 Main FM. It's The Vibe with Jared and...
1: Archie.
0: Yeah, Archie's in with me for this special Father's Day that I'm celebrating. Brought one of them in and...
1: if you want to text in 0488 63186.
0: That's right. Text us in. Give us a shout-out if you want. Now, at the top of that bracket... We had a track that you requested, which was...
1: Debaser.
0: By?
1: Pixies.
0: Yeah, they're a good band. I'm glad you like them. Are there any other tracks by the Pixies you like?
1: Gigantic.
0: Yeah, that's a good one. So, Debaser's the opening track off an album called Doolittle, and it's a really good one. And Gigantic's off an album called Surfer Rosa. Both came out a long time ago, about the time I was born. I'm dating myself there for everyone that's listening. But that's a really good band. I'm glad you like them. We'll try and get some Smashing Pumpkins up for a little bit, yeah?
1: Yeah.
0: Yeah. But hey, you know, it's coming up and we talked about Radiothon.
1: Yeah.
0: People can sign up and you know what? They can win some amazing prizes. So if they're going to sign up, they can call up, support the station, keep us on the air, keep the lights on, keep the microphones in front of us, the headphones on our head, the internet paid for, support this little station that does amazing work through the community. And I like listening to it and I like presenting it. Do you like listening to it?
1: Yes.
0: Yeah? Do you know they can win some prizes?
1: Yes.
0: Do you know, we like to talk about movies, you know you can win some prizes for the Theatre Royal?
1: Yeah.
0: So you could wander down there and see a few films, I think. But we'll talk about that next week because we're going to do a special show. I'm going to do a special show with Bonnie. We're going to do a two-hour show, Radiothon Spectacular, to get everyone supported, yeah? Yeah, that'll be good.
1: Yeah.
0: Yeah. So I've got another son. He's not here today. His name is Elio, but we wanted to shout out some songs to him, yeah?
1: Yeah.
0: Yeah. So this next track is dedicated to my other young one who's at home. This one goes to you, to the rowdy one.

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0: Oh, that was a rockin' track. And that one goes out to our other little man, Elio, who is at home. 94.9 Main FM. You're listening to It's The Vibe with Jared. That was Gang of Four with Naturals Not In It off the awesome album. Probably, I would say, one of the best albums of the 70s and one of the best post-punk albums ever by a band called Gang of Four. And they played a very long time ago, mate. Do you like that one?
1: Yeah.
0: I really like that song. That's one of my favourite albums. But at the top, we had another song. It was. Do you remember that one? No? It's called Waiting Room. But it starts out with, I am a patient boy. I like that one. It's by a band called Fugazi, who are really, really good as well. Did you like it?
1: Yeah.
0: I'm glad. You're listening to Jared, and I've got Archie here with me on a special Father's Day, shouting out some tracks and talking about some stuff. Hey, what happened on the weekend with the Catters? We're both here on our cat stops, aren't we?
1: They won against the Blues.
0: They did. They did win against the Blues. A little bit tricky early on, but we came back, and they all had pretty good games. Who's your favourite player for them?
1: Ollie Dempsey.
0: Ollie Dempsey, he is good on the wing. He seems like a nice lad too. It was nice to get that win. I was a little bit nervous because Carlton had beat us a lot recently.
1: They tend to beat us a lot.
0: More than they probably should. But I was glad we beat them because, you know, sometimes you forget about Carlton fans because they've been so down in the dumps for a long time. Then they get a bit uppity and win a few games and we all remember how annoying they are. So I was glad we beat them. So next week we've got to go to Frio and beat Frio. And then if we win that, we've got to go to Sydney to beat Sydney. And then who knows, if we get that far, we've got to go back to the G to beat whoever in the grand final.
1: Hawks, maybe.
0: Tough road. Good story, though. Think they can do it?
1: Yeah,
0: Catters. We'll see. Hey, you know what I usually do on this show, mate? I usually talk about films.
1: Yeah,
0: now I had a film lined up. Wasn't sure you were going to be with me today, but I was going to talk about it anyway. This is a bit of a Father's Day special in terms of a film. Now, I can't watch this film with you right now, yeah? Because it's a little bit too adult.
1: Yeah.
0: Yeah? But we will one day. We'll have a marathon. We'll watch these two films back to back.
1: Yeah.
0: Yeah? So as we do, I like to talk about films that people can see for free. So you don't have to give money to any big corporations for streaming services if you can avoid it.
1: Yeah.
0: And this is on a platform called, do you know what it's called? Oh, you're yawning. What's it called? Where do we go? Cast with a K. Canopy. K-A-N-O-P-Y. You can log on with your Goldfields Library login. You use your card number and the date of the year of birth of the person who's registered to, and you get access to the Goldfield Library streaming services. Lots and lots of movies on there, some really, really good ones. And this film is one that I have to recommend as a bit of a rambunctious, rollicking film, because we do a lot of films where it's dramas or not really like action films. This is an action film, right? Yeah. And it's one of the best. It's called The Raid, right? And it's from a place called Indonesia. Indonesia is a bunch of islands just north of Australia. And it came out about 15 years ago in 2011. And it is one of the most essential films you have to see. It kind of started a whole lot of films from that area where they were martial arts-based films. Do you know what a martial arts film is?
1: Yeah.
0: What do you think? Tell me about it.
1: Like kind of fighting.
0: Yeah, like kind of fighting.
1: But
0: so
1: with no weapon.
0: Yeah, they kind of have weapons. Sometimes they do. Sometimes they don't. But this one, they have a bit of both. So this is a film about a guy. He's a police officer. His name's Rama, right? And we meet Rama and he's training, he's punching a bag and he's getting ready. And he's what's called a SWAT or special police officer, right? He wears a helmet, he has a vest and a gun and he goes in with a team. And it's their job on this day to go into this building, a building of apartments, right? And they have to get themselves all the way to the top of this building, floor by floor by floor, to capture this criminal. They're going to take him and put him in jail. But the thing is this criminal has a whole lot of men, like soldiers and gangsters, that are on every single floor of the building. And so they work their way up, work their way up, work their way up, and then they're trapped. something happens, something goes bad, and he has to fight his way all the way to the top and all the way to the bottom during against all these kind of odds, and he has to use everything at his disposal, his fists, his kicks, his weapons, his wits, his cunning, to get through the building. And it is really, really good. Now, it's very violent, so you can't watch it for a very long time. So, warning for everybody, this is an extremely violent film. Shocking in the violence, but it is good. It really slaps with the action film. And it's one of the best. It started a whole lot of films from that era that star a lot of people. So, Rama is played by Iko Uwais. Sorry, I think I got that wrong. But he's in a lot of these films. And a number of the people in this film are in a lot of others as well. But it's really, really good. It's really, really simple story setting. There's not much to it. It's really explained well, but it's presented visually really, really well. The way they set up some shots of how he has to fight through presenting Rama with these problems, very, very simple, but very, very effective. Then if they want to continue on, there's The Raid 2, right? Now, the story in The Raid 2 gets a little bit more complicated. There's some political things, there's more gangsters, there's more story. I don't even understand. I've seen it about 5 times. I still don't know what's going on. But all I know is there's a guy who fights with a baseball bat and ball, and a girl with a couple of hammers. Apparently she's blind or deaf or something like that, but it doesn't matter. It is all action, thrilling. It hits really hard, and they're really, really good films. So The Raid, anyone can go and see it on Canopy. It goes for a little over an hour and a half, or The Raid 2. Anyway, that's my Father's Day recommendation to everyone out there. Can be enjoyed by anybody, though, because it is an amazing film. But we can't watch it, dude. I'm sorry. When we're older, when you're older, yeah, maybe when you're about 16.
1: Yeah, 15, 16.
0: 15, 16, and your brother's about that age as well. We'll have a marathon together. But not now, because I think it'll give you nightmares. We don't want to do that to you. No. All right, I've got another recommendation for you, but this time it's music. Yeah, you ready? So this is a band called Dinosaur Jr., one of my favourite bands, right? And I think you're going to like it a lot. I haven't put many tracks on your Yoto player to listen to, but I think you're going to like them as you grow in age and maturity, or even now. You'll like it now. Anyway. Don't know what I'm saying, but I think you're going to like this band, yeah? Now, this is actually a cover. Do you know what a cover is?
1: What?
0: A cover is when a band plays a song who was written by someone else, but they do it in their own way. And Dinosaur Jr. did this for a band that's called The Cure. And The Cure wrote a song called Just Like Heaven, but Dinosaur Jr. said, hey, we like that song, but we're going to do it our way. And this is the way they did it, yeah? You ready? Because we're going to listen to it. It's one of the best, right? Let's go.
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0: hey, mate, you know what happened? I had all these tracks lined up and I put them on the USB and I got them fresh today. And they're not working because I was going to play Bullet with Butterfly Wings for you. And then I was going to play a song called Just Like Heaven by Dinosaur Jr. Both of them didn't work. Oh, no, technical issues on It's a Vibe, 94.9 Main FM. 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
0: That's exactly right. Archie's in here with me and some people have texted in. Will said we're sounding great. He said you're sounding great. Shout out to Will. And Laura's texted in as well. She said Finn said, turn it up. So shall we turn it up? We're going to try again with this song. I'll introduce it again. It is a band called Dinosaur Jr. who I really like and I think you will really like, matey. And it's a song called Just Like Heaven.

0: There it is, there it is. That was Dinosaur Jr. with Just Like Heaven. That one was for you, mate. What did you think?
1: Not really. I didn't really like it.
0: Not really your thing? Fair enough. That's all right. Because your music is your music and mine is mine. But we got there in the end. We had a few technical issues because sometimes it just happens. You're on those days, yeah?
1: Yeah.
0: 94.9.
1: Main FM.
0: And you're listening to with
1: Jared and Archie.
0: And what do people do if they want to text in, mate?
1: 0488 63 186.
0: Yeah, buddy. Alright, let's kick it off. I'm gonna play a couple more tracks, man, and then get myself a little bit more sorted, and then we'll come back, yeah? This is by an Australian band, you know that? They're called The Saints. Well, and I like them. And I think you will too. But if you don't, hey, that is okay.

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3: 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It's the greatest.

0: Always love a good outro to a song where they go crash. Always means like maybe you had a good time. Do you think that?
1: Yeah.
0: Yeah? 94.9 Main FM. Who are we listening to, mate? You want to do the whole thing? You're listening to?
1: It's The Vibe with Jared and Archie. If you want to text in 04888 63186.
0: Yeah, you can. And people have been texting in, mate. They've been saying, love the show. And they said specifically, go Archie, you're killing it. You know what you're killing it means? It means you're doing a good job.
1: Yeah.
0: And I think you're doing a good job. It's your second time on the air. Should we do it again?
1: What do you mean, like, again?
0: I don't know. You could come in and maybe you could do all the tracks. And maybe you could sit where I sit and go, oh, hello, ladles and jelly beans. Welcome to blah, blah, blah, blah, blah. Like that. What do you reckon?
1: Yeah, but then I can't do the computer thing.
0: Ah, okay. Remember, a bit closer to my bud. But Archie's in with me today, and shout out to my other little one. Happy to all the fathers, all the special people, or just however you're spending this lovely Sunday. Did you get down to the farmer's market? What did you get up to? I don't know. But you're here with us if you're here listening to Main FM. With some good vibes and good tracks in your ear holes. At the top of the bracket, that was Wild About You by The Saints, great Australian band, pioneers in their own right with that good track. What do you think of that one, mate, that first one we listened to?
1: Good.
0: Good, that's good. And then we had Radio Birdman. It's a funny name, isn't it? But
1: yeah.
0: They had a song called Descent Into Maelstrom. You ever heard the word maelstrom before?
1: No.
0: It means like a very powerful, swirling storm or whirlpool or river, or I think it's to do with the water mostly, but it mainly means like going into chaos and trouble and a turbulent situation. And Radio and Birdman went straight into it with that song. That's what they're trying to convey. Yeah? Yeah.
1: Yeah.
0: All right, let's kick on. But hey, you know what's coming up on the 11th to the 19th of September? It is our big radiothon here at Triple Main FM. 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Main FM, it's our radiothon. It's our big push for everyone to sign up and support the best little station in the nation, broadcasting on Jarra Country from Castle, Maine. And there's some prizes you can win, mate. I'm going to read some and you tell me if they're pretty good, yeah? You could get some double passes if you sign up in Radiothon to support the station. Double passes of a gig of your choice to the Theatre Royal. We went to the Theatre Royal like a week or so ago, didn't we?
1: Yeah.
0: Who'd we see? The
1: Battle of the Bands.
0: Yeah, it was good, huh? It was very late, though. You guys fell asleep on the couches. Lucky they've got those couches. They're good to watch movies
1: Sponsored by Amplify.
0: Sponsored by Amplify. Well done. Yeah, Battle of the Bands, we went there. That was really good. You can win some double passes through Radiothon. Oh, here's another one. You can get coming at, there are some daily prizes of $55 to Johnny Baker. $55. How many vanilla slices could you buy with that? At least five, I reckon.
1: Yeah.
0: Five a day is too much. You can't eat all that.
1: Maybe once every school week.
0: Once every school week. Yeah, you could spread them out. Once a school week, a Friday treat, yeah? Well, that's a good prize you can get. You can also, there are some great prizes coming at you from, oh, whatever, Love Shack's got gift vouchers coming, Central Spark, the Big Four Holiday, Castlemaine Park, Shed Shaker Brewers, Tap Room, everything. People have got to sign up, support the station and win some great prizes, yeah? Yeah, let's do that. All right, let's keep it going. We've only got 13 minutes to go, so we're just going to play a couple of tracks, then we'll get out of here, yeah?
1: Yeah.
0: And then we'll get about our day and we'll leave these good people with whatever they want to do. But this is a song, you know Sonic Youth, don't you?
1: Yeah.
0: This is another song. It's called 100% and it's really loud. I wonder if you'll like it. You like the loud ones?
1: Yeah.
0: Yeah. Let's go, buddy.

0: big, big sounds with that one. What did you think of that?
1: Really good.
0: Really good. That was a band called Alice in Chains. It's off this album called Dirt. There it is. And it's a track called Wood. And when I was little, when I was your age, I used to listen to the radio and wait for tracks like that to come on and try to record it on a tape. Because you couldn't just find music anywhere. You'd have to wait for it.
1: Yeah.
0: Yeah. 94.9 Main FM. You're listening to... Who are you listening to, mate? It's The Vibe with...
1: It's The Vibe with Jared and Archie. If you want to text in, 0488 63186.
0: Yeah, and some people have been texted in. Ross said, Alice in Chains, heck yeah. He said something else, but I'll say heck yeah. And a lot of people have been roasting and saying, you're doing a great job. Now, I had one movie recommendation today, but you've got a couple. You've been going through some films lately, mate. Have you got any recommendations for people to go and find? Remember...
1: Home Alone 1, 2 and 3.
0: Have you seen 3?
1: No, but I think it's good because 1 and 2 are very good.
0: 1 and 2 are very good. 1's better than 2, but 1 and 2 are very good. I'm going to correct you on something. As someone who's seen Home Alone 3, let you into a bit of a secret. It's not very good. We can skip that one. Just 1 and 2, yeah? So that's, yeah, a bit of a classic people can watch.
1: And also The Mandalorian... movie, The Mandalorian movie 1 and 2.
0: There's not any 2. There's just a new one, The Mandalorian. I think it's called The Mandalorian Grogu. I haven't seen it, but you like it.
1: There's
0: a show before that.
1: Yeah.
0: Yeah. But you like that one?
1: Yeah.
0: Think people should see it?
1: Yeah.
0: All right. I don't know if they can see it for free, but we'll give it your

recommendation, yeah? All right, we are going to get out of here really, really tight, but I'm going to play you one more track by a band called Quicksand, right? And sorry, ladles and jelly beans, there's a language warning on this, but we'll play one more, then we'll get out of here, yeah? It is called Land... Oh, let's set up the CDs, right? It's called Landmine Spring, and I think you're going to like it, dude. Listen to this one.

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0: Because there's, like, music, movies.
1: And good vibes?
0: Yeah.
1: All right. All right, see you guys. It's been The Vibe. Have fun. Bonnie is up next. We'll see you next week for Radiothon. And, yeah, check out your Sunday. See you later. You want to say bye, Arch?
0: Bye.
1: Bye.
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2: This is Tone Poem, a show where I share a poem each week and a bunch of music and sound to accompany it. Somehow, for the past year of the show, we haven't even reached Sappho. So the episode today is all about Sappho and specifically her first and only complete poem, Hymn to Aphrodite. It has many translated names, as we'll hear. There are many, many musical settings and responses to this poem. I had a lot of fun putting the playlist together today. Some of them are responses to Sappho more generally, and some of them are kind of musical adaptations of her Hymn to Aphrodite. I don't know what you know about Sappho, but just a little bit to put you in the picture. She was writing about 600 BC. So we're in ancient Greece, and all but one of her poems have been left behind as fragments, papyrus scraps and shreds. And her work has been translated over and over and over in many ways. The poem we'll hear a few versions of today, the Hymn to Aphrodite, is the first of the fragments that's usually collected together. And it's the most complete we have. So it's kind of the one poem that we have of Sappho's where we have a consistent sense of her voice and intention. We'll hear a couple of tracks and then listen to the first version, first translation of Sappho's Hymn to Aphrodite. This is a track called Sappho, Fragment 1 to Aphrodite by Bettina Joy de Guzman.

Υπότιτλοι AUTHORWAVE

0: sonem
1: melus agnum. 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Βίαλε.

You're currently listening to the Academy of Ancient Music with Julia and Paul Goodwin playing Sappho Lyrical Fragments. Before that, we heard AGF and Maria Arapoglu with Sappho of Lesbos, 600 BC. One of the versions of Sappho's hymn to Aphrodite was translated by David A. Campbell, and this is from 1982. He titles the poem Ode to Aphrodite. Ornate throned, immortal Aphrodite, while weaving daughter of Zeus, I entreat you, do not overpower my heart, mistress, with ache and anguish, but come here. If ever in the past you heard my voice from afar and acquiesced and came, leaving your father's golden house with chariot yoked, beautiful swift sparrows whirring, fast beating wings, brought you above the dark earth, down from heaven through the midair, and soon they arrived, and you, blessed one, with a smile on your immortal face, asked what was the matter with me this time, and why was I calling this time, and what in my maddened heart I most wished to happen for myself. Whom am I to persuade this time to lead you back to her love? Who wrongs you, Sappho? If she runs away, soon she shall pursue. If she does not accept gifts, why, she shall give them instead. And if she does not love, soon she shall love even against her will. Come to me now again and deliver me from oppressive anxieties. Fulfill all that my heart longs to fulfill, and you yourself be my fellow fighter.

0: That was the BBC Scottish Symphony Orchestra. The vocalist was Joanna Peters, and it was Granville Bantock's composition using a translation of Sappho's hymn to Aphrodite made by Henry Thornton Wharton. So, in that bracket, we heard a bit of a sample of the diversity of tones that Sappho's hymn to Aphrodite seems to inspire over time. At the top was the Academy of Ancient Music. It was Peter Goodwin composing Sappho lyrical fragments. In the middle was Paul Hillier and Andrew Lawrence King. That was that beautiful, almost Gregorian-like chant, a setting of a Sappho fragment. And just there, the Granville Bantock operatic setting of Sappho's Fragment One, Hymn to Aphrodite, which is the centre of this week's show on Tone Poem. This is Main FM, and my name is Bonnie. You also heard me read another translation of the Hymn to Aphrodite by David A. Campbell from the 1980s. I thought we might try something a little bit different now and hear the original ancient Greek version of the poem, followed by a reading of the poet Anne Carson's translation from 2002. Both of them are read by the translator Emily Wilson, who in her own right is a formidable ancient Greek translator. So this is Sappho, Hymn to Aphrodite in the original ancient Greek, 600 BC, followed by Emily Wilson reading Anne Carson's translation of the same poem. Anne Carson's translation of the title of Sappho's Fragment One is Deathless Aphrodite of the Spangled Mind.
1: Yeah, I think it would be fun to hear it in the Greek, but I don't want
2: Sure,
1: to
2: yes, go for it. Yes,
1: ask too
2: I can
1: much
2: do
1: from
2: both.
1: you.
2: Yes, that's totally
1: Okay.
2: fine. I can work on it. 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But come here, if ever before you caught my voice far off, and listening left your father's golden house and came, yoking your car. And fine birds brought you, quick sparrows over the black earth, whipping their wings down the sky, through mid-air they arrived. But you, O blessed one, smiled in your deathless face, and asked what now again I have suffered, and why now again I am calling out, and what I want to happen most of all in my crazy heart. 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Who now, O Sappho, is wronging you? For if she flees, soon she will pursue. If she refuses gifts, rather will she give them. If she does not love, soon she will love, even unwilling. Come to me now. Loose me from hard care, and all my heart longs to accomplish. You be my ally.

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That track was simply called Sappho by Wim Mertens. Before that, we heard two tracks by Petros Tabouris. The one before Wim Mertens was To Aphrodite by Sappho, that's right, yet another setting. That time it was in modern Greek. And before that was Tabouris' setting of a different Sappho fragment called Happy Bridegroom. Totally different styles of music as well. We've got a few tracks left in this hour in response to Sappho's Hymn to Aphrodite before Alice takes over with From Paddock to Plate. This one is by the Fairhaven Singers. It's called Sappho Sings, and it's in response to Sappho's Fragment 4 of Love.

0: And what's wrong with that? Absolutely nothing at all. That is the Fugs with the Aphrodite Mass. It followed on from an album called Sappho's Lyre, or from Sappho's Lyre, and that was part one, Hymn to Aphrodite, featuring Carla Jablonski and Liana Guberman. I think probably my favourite track of this playlist. Before that was the Fairhaven Singers with Sappho Sings. And earlier in the program, we heard Emily Wilson, translator, reading the ancient Greek of Sappho's Hymn to Aphrodite, and also reading Anne Carson's translation of Deathless Aphrodite of the Spangled Mind.
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Hello, welcome to Paddock to Plate on Main FM. My name's Alice, really nice to be back with you after a month away. Spent some time overseas with family, which was lovely to see a different culture, different way of being, and also be so appreciative of the wonderful country that I live on, Jarrah country. I'd like to pay my respects to the Jarrah people as the traditional owners of this land. I'd like to acknowledge elders past, present and emerging and thank them for caring for this beautiful country for tens of thousands of years.

0: got Radiothon starting in a couple of days. Really important. We are a community organisation, a community radio, and Radiothon with the main game are our biggest fundraising efforts throughout the year. We're all volunteers here. We all love it. So, you know, make sure that you listen. We're going to have some great shows, great guests, and think about either renewing your subscription or becoming a new subscriber. It really is what keeps us alive and lets us bring you amazing local content. And so today, really excited, I'm in the studio with a guest, Dean Belfield, who is many things, and there's many things to talk about. Dean, how are you going?
1: Yeah, really well. Nice to be here, Alice.
0: Yeah, thank you so much for joining us. Where to begin? Do we begin with MARAG, the Mount Alexander Regen Ag Group? I mean, the story of why you formed it, I feel like that'll, you know, explain a lot about what's going on in our sector at the moment.
1: Yeah, it's, where do we start with that? I think MARAG is an acronym, as you just mentioned, Mount Alexander Regenerative Agricultural Group. And the start of what became MARAG was back probably almost 10 years ago when I first moved into the region, which actually was more than 10 years ago now. It was probably about 13 or 14 years ago. And we have a business. I mean, I'm off a farm. My background is engineering and then postgrad and environment and business and so on. And I've always seen that there's a connection between those, an intimate connection. So it's not just about agriculture, but it's about actually needing to run agriculture enterprise as a business. If we don't do that, we don't stay on the land for very long. And thirdly, most importantly, probably, is that you know, agricultural systems exist in natural ecosystems, and we should never forget that. And if we work within those, then we'll have we'll leave a legacy, a great legacy for the future generations. And if we don't, then the same thing will apply. And I don't think most of us, when we think about it, that we have too many options. I don't know of any farmer who says, I want to leave my farm in a worse place than I inherited it.
0: It's true, yeah.
1: You know? And it's those sorts of sentiments can run very deeply, and you just have to think about how it is for, say, fifth-generation farmers who are facing the stark reality that they may be the last generation of their family on that land because the pressures are so great, and psychological pressures, financial pressures, supply chain pressures, and food system pressures.
0: Yeah, it's not a viable option for children,
1: no,
0: for a lot of people.
1: It's very, very difficult. And I think the most exciting and in many respects most efficient system or business unit is the family farm.
0: Yeah.
1: They all go beyond what is considered by many in the business world to be fair and reasonable, just to do what they do because they love doing it, and they, you know, they want to leave that for the future generation, just like they were fortunate enough or privileged to inherit that as well. But it gets tougher every time. So coming back to MARAG, we have another business that we were involved with. It's not a community business as such, but it's in the early days of soil carbon, which was developed as a program under what was called the Emission Reduction Fund.
0: And
1: which,
0: so early days, give us the context.
1: The government had been dabbling in this space for quite a few years leading up to about 2015, and they'd had various attempts at launching programs, but there was the barrier to entry and the reward was tilted the wrong way. So a lot of people look at it and say, no, I can't see this can be viable for my operation. And then when they introduced the Emission Reduction Fund under the coalition government at the time, where it wasn't left to the market, but essentially the market was the government or the taxpayer, so they created a fund of about $2.7 billion to fund projects using a reverse auction system. So people would bid into that to say that on my land, this is the rate at which I think I can draw carbon down out of the atmosphere. And I'm talking about soil carbon in its respect, but the same thing applies to tree carbon, forest carbon. No one quite knew what could be achieved in terms of the sequestration or drawdown rate. And therefore, in that stage, the government had to try and put its finger in the air and go, well, what's a reasonable price? And they did all sorts of calculations. And the initial reverse auction, whereas where you bid in and you say, I think I can, you know, this is my price that I need to be paid for that to be viable. And people are talking about $10 a tonne of carbon. And by the time you take $10 a tonne of carbon, meaning CO2, which is the currency, if you like, in the energy world, rather than the soil where the currency there is just tonnes of carbon, and this, the difference between the two is 3.67, so we can easily get those confused. But in those days, people would bid into that and just sort of hope like hell that they could actually achieve it. So what transpired over the time is that, and we got involved back in about 2015 when they brought out this new scheme because it looked like it could be viable. And but again, on a no regrets basis, we as a service provider in that space and advisor to farmers, we didn't suggest they put the whole farm in there because it was too risky. There was no precedent and that would probably be unwise. Some did it and that's fine. And I don't know anyone who's fallen on their face in that regard because the certain things have changed since then that actually prevented that from happening by and large. But anyway, it was the start of a marketplace, and it was the first in the world, and it was very exciting, and a lot has transpired since then. But coming back to Marag, so we tried, you know, from this region here, we tried to set up a project jointly with one of the government agencies, which happened to be the North Central CMA, and said, well, you've got access to a lot of farmers, you're providing, you know, great services to them on a regular basis, and sustainable agriculture was one of those. Let's go and have examine that more closely and see if we can work together to create a pool of 15 farmers to bring them into a regional soil carbon project. Long story short is that never happened. And then a few years later, I was approached by one of the CMA people who said, look, we've got some funding and we can do some sustainable agricultural work, which we then quickly changed the name of because sustainable... well, we have to be careful with that word because it becomes meaningless after a while. When you think about a broken system, do you want to sustain a broken system or do you want to regenerate an old system and create something new? And so that's where the expression regenerative agriculture has come from. Some people don't like it because they feel like it excludes them because they've been doing this all along. But
0: a term, there's always there will always be problems.
1: There will always be problems, yeah. So it has currency around the world, that name. So we approached them and together we came to an agreement that we can access some of that funding, which is valuable, really valuable, and we said we'll bring some farmers together. We had no idea just how many we could bring together.
0: And did you find that there was a lot of appetite in the farming community to, you know, for that kind of community?
1: Well, it's a very good question because it's not something that many people had spoken about prior to that, so you had really no idea. Anecdotally, you knew that who was leaning in that direction, who are supportive of it. But in terms of numbers and percentages of farmers, I think a few years later we did some estimates or other parties did some estimates around Australia and, you know, the figure was something like maybe 5% of the agricultural sector could claim that they were involved in regen ag at some form or other, you know. So the first time we really launched a project was in 2019 and we did it based on a curriculum which we developed, and that was based on years in the corporate world and industry whereby people have to learn and they start at the fundamentals, and anyone who's done particularly tertiary education, you'll know that you've got to learn the core foundation topics and you build on that.
0: Yep.
1: And when you build on that, some of the things are relevant to some farmers and some not, and similarly, whether you might be a cropping enterprise and you don't have livestock or vice versa. So, but the fundamentals that don't change in any of these systems is that you have soil, you have water, you have all that natural ecosystem, which is essentially the natural capital that we have drawn on as humans. Essentially, the top 6 inches of the soil sustains life on Earth. So that was how Marag got founded, and we thought that rather than run it through the local landcare groups, which some other parties have done, we already had a well-established organisation, not-for-profit in Castlemaine, the region, called the Mount Alexander Sustainability Group.
0: Yep.
1: And we thought, well, why don't we just bring that in under that umbrella?
0: Yeah.
1: because they had a DGR status, not, and they had funding, they had back office functions and accounting system and so on and so forth. And that was a sort of good fit, very different from what they'd previously been doing around wash for waste trailers and solar on local houses, etc.
0: Yeah, very different.
1: Very different. So they really, most of the people knew nothing about it, but over the time they've become quite interested in it. A few people have joined in, or in fact. So now, coming back to your question, we had about 15 people in those first projects, and then over time, over the next few years.
0: And these projects, were they trying to increase soil organic carbon?
1: Yeah, not overtly, no. It was really just about building a foundation for doing good practice on farm, which aligned with regenerative agricultural practices or concepts, which is an inclusive sort of approach we have on our farm, which was just north of the Muckleford railway station. We bought that in 2014-15 with a view that we wanted to heal the soil, so just a bit of a background. I grew up in Western Victoria. I guess I lived through the stages of where most farms initially were largely organic and farmers didn't put a lot of nasty chemicals on their property. And, you know, I shouldn't vilify farmers. Everyone's doing their best and having a great, you know, good crack at it. But, you know, they can only go with what they're told at the time by the various industry partners. And so we know along the way that we've all made mistakes. And, you know, we've got things like herbicides, insecticides, fungicides. Anything with side at the end is not good.
0: Yeah.
1: Right? and so it sort of runs counter to the notion of actually working with the natural systems rather than against the natural systems. And our future lies in our ability, how well we can work with the natural systems.
0: Do you feel like for your members, Morag has played a really important role in terms of helping them transition? Because, so we've got a broken system. If you try and immediately, okay, from day to day, I was using chemicals and tomorrow, no, going to eliminate absolutely everything, do a full 180. A lot of the time the system collapses because it doesn't have that transition phase, or at least there's going to be that, I guess, lack of cohesion or functioning for a couple of years before it starts to kind of get its natural equilibrium. So does Morag help people, you know, in terms of trialing something or doing a bit of a transition towards a more regenerative way of farming?
1: Absolutely. And the starting point is actually understanding what's going on, understanding that how the soil functions and understanding how plants function. You know, you could do a million PhDs in either of those topics and we still wouldn't know it all.
0: Absolutely.
1: In fact, the more we do, the less we realise that we know.
0: Yeah.
1: But you know, when you start to get good results because we, you know, implement some of the practices. And as far as I'm concerned, anyone who's implementing just one of the practices is making a great start. Mm. And then over time, we'll expand our thinking and our confidence and our networking, and we'll bring other practices in there. So you sort of weave this web, this sophisticated web, which aligns with, you know, Mother Nature and, you know, what she's capable of providing for us if we try not to kill it and nuke it, but actually accommodate it and observe what messages she's giving us, then it's extremely exciting. And if you look at why is this important? Well, the UN FAO, Food and Agricultural Organization, did a survey, I think it's probably about 10 years ago, where they estimated, and not everyone may agree with the exact dates, but that doesn't matter, that there were something like 60 seasons of topsoil left on the planet at the current rate of soil degradation.
0: Mm.
1: And so that opens up a whole other question about, well, what do we mean by soil degradation, which I don't think we've got time to look at today. But essentially, we have the capacity through better farming and smarter farming practices to arrest that and turn it around and reverse it. And hence, you know, it's consistent with the word regenerative. And 6 inches of topsoil around the world, that's not a lot.
0: No, not when we think about food security with the growing population.
1: No, and when we look at the severe weather events, which we seem to be having increasingly around the world for various reasons, then you can lose topsoil very quickly. And today in the paper they were talking about El Nino and how the El Nino that's coming was predicted. It's coming, according to all the indicators, it's going to be a pretty severe one.
0: A super El Nino.
1: Super El Nino. Yeah. And ran worse than the 1983 one. And I remember sitting in Melbourne in my office there as a young engineer and looking out the sky, and the sky went dark and the birds were going crazy. And it was probably two or three o'clock in the afternoon, and it was a dust storm that picked up soil from Western Australia and took it across the Tasman to New Zealand. So that was pretty massive.
0: So regenerative agriculture, I'm sure listeners have heard about it. It sounds great. You know, there's a lot of things that sound really amazing about it. And then also, you know, you can have the three pillars of sustainability. So we want economic sustainability. We want the social sustainability. But what are some of the challenges? You know, I feel like we don't talk enough about that aspect.
1: Well, the three pillars, which is sort of links back to what was called the triple bottom line.
0: Yep.
1: Which the way I like to view that is the world of, from a capital, what they call the capital stocks and flows model. And that's where we have natural capital, which is the environment, social capital, which is people.
0: Yep.
1: Essentially. And then we have the third one, which is build capital. And build capital is everything that we build and make and we sell, and you know, that's where the economy is based, essentially. But essentially what we're doing when we look at it and we start to measure it and look at the trends is that we're borrowing from the natural capital, and it's just like borrow money for your house, right? And if you keep drawing down on that ever and ever, then you'll end up with nothing. So the whole idea is that you invest in that natural capital and you live off the dividend, or you recirculate the dividend. And if we did that from a human, you know, social capital point of view, the world, by any statistic, we'd be happier.
0: It'd be much more functional.
1: we wouldn't do all sorts of nasty things to each other.
0: Yeah.
1: You know, and our kids would be happier and healthy and they wouldn't be on various drugs and so on. And so, you know, I think we can avoid doing all these things. We just have to have a different context that we see things through, different lens. And so coming back to return regenerative, where you've got those three components, and largely, well, the great thing about it's a system. You can't apply reductionist thinking. Reductionist thinking is that sort of, some people call it mechanical mind, where you look at a problem and you chop it up into little bits and you do each little bit separately, but you actually don't look at the whole. And that's quite destructive, and that's led to a lot of the issues that we face today, particularly in agriculture, but all around the world. And I mean, just think for a moment that what's our main metric for economic well-being? You hear it every night in the news. It's GDP.
0: GDP.
1: Gross domestic product, which is about the circulation of money in the system. It's not about how that money is used or what's left. And, you know, the irony in a few people like Will Steffen, the late Will Steffen from ANU, who did some brilliant work, you know, he commented many times, and he did all these trend lines for those sort of natural capital areas. And, you know, if you really wanted to lift your GDP, what would you do? You'd go and drain all the rivers of water. You'd cut down all the forests in the country. You know, you'd just tap into all these resources and you have no natural capital left. And then pretty much soon the whole system would collapse and it'd be over.
0: Yeah.
1: So that's GDP. I mean, how useful is that? Not really.
0: Mm.
1: But somehow we're still wedded to that. And there are alternatives that have been posited over the years and they haven't really gained a lot of momentum. They do make a lot of sense, and you've got countries like Bhutan with a natural happiness indicator and other sorts of things, which maybe there's something we can learn from them.
0: Yeah. And so when we think about Morag members, as someone, I live in Castlemaine and, you know, try and buy from farmers markets or this or that, but I'm not really tapped in to the localised food system. And we do have a lot of growers that are, I mean, you're 15 minutes away, you know, there are so many different people growing different food, and yet we're so disconnected. I wonder, you know, what are your opinions? Yeah, you can do direct sale. That's another job, though, for the farmer, you know, to be able to actually have to deal with customers, which can be also lovely to deal with customers and positives and negatives. But it is interesting that even in quite a progressive community such as here, there is a huge break really between the consumer and
1: disconnect
0: all of these amazing growers that are really progressively minded and just next door.
1: Yeah, I mean, why do we grow anything anyway in farming systems, agricultural systems? So, you know, clearly it's to provide food for our population. And then once it's left the farm gate, do we care about it? And, you know, where do people, do most consumers, I hate that word, most people, where do they buy their food from? Well, historically we know where they did, but in today's world, you don't have to know anything about the provenance of the food.
0: No.
1: That also means you don't have to know anything about what went into the soil that produced that food, the nutrient density, you have no idea about that. You have no idea about what chemicals are in there. Yet all of these things are quite critical for maintaining good health.
0: Definitely.
1: I don't think any of us want to die earlier than we have to. And I think none of us like being sick. But somehow we've lost the connection between the importance of high-quality food, nutrient-dense food.
0: And human health.
1: And human health.
0: Yeah.
1: And we think that part of that reductionist thinking is if we crook, what do? We go to the doctor and they'll give us a tablet.
0: Mm.
1: And maybe the odd person will do their own research and go, well, you know, I don't need to go to the doctor. I think I can fix that myself, you know, and do whatever perhaps makes sense to them. And a lot of the time that's really effective. So, it's a whole paradigm shift that's required. And ironically that, you know, this has occurred only probably in two generations, I would think.
0: Yeah, I think, you know, in the 40s, or when you think about the percentage that people used to spend of their weekly paycheck on food, 50 years ago compared to, I don't know the numbers, compared to today, but yeah, it's absolutely plummeted. We don't spend much money on food anymore.
1: And it's devalued. I won't go into my thinking around that because we don't have enough time and it's probably a bit controversial. But we really should be valuing, and the question is how do we properly value, and in terms of value, what are we willing to pay for good quality food? And it's not just what we buy that we feed ourselves with, but it's the come back to the social side of natural capital, social capital. You know, we're contributing to the well-being of local farming, agricultural supply chain, essentially. And if we sustain them and if we regenerate that system, then we have greater choice. We know that we're perhaps employing someone else's child in the region, if not more than that, you know, many people. And we grow what's in season, we eat what's in season. And, you know, I remember an example that I heard many years ago about, okay, it's nice to eat organic and because we think it's free of chemicals, and if you're compliant with the standard, it is. It's pretty rigorous. But most people don't even know there's a standard for organic, and everyone seems to make up their own. But there is a standard.
0: There is.
1: Just like it's biodynamic, and we're certified biodynamic and organic on our own farm for exactly that reason, because it gives assurance, independent assurance, to those in the supply chain for whom that's important. But when we sell our beef, for example, in a paddock-to-plate manner, because it's very high quality and we spend more time and effort actually growing it and we're building soil carbon the whole time, we're actually improving the biodiversity. Just look at the number of birds that exist. We have a little an app on the phone that allows us to identify and measure the number of different frogs on our dams and creeks. We're on the Muckleford Creek. And that's beautiful. That's very exciting. And similarly for birds. So we're seeing things that we never saw in the past because we're trying to create a habitat that's attractive for them, which is really the habitat that they first evolved into.
0: And also you haven't been on that farm for decades either. So it's been a relatively quick, you know, you're seeing quick return in terms of biodiversity.
1: Yeah.
0: You know, you haven't been doing it for 60 years
1: No.
0: So it's amazing.
1: It's amazing how quickly you can do it. Nature's incredibly forgiving, but I suppose, you know, Mother Nature will draw a line somewhere there, then it'll shock us all. But yes, I mean, nature is incredibly resilient, but there is a limit. So coming back to my point is that if people turn up to a grocer and or health food store, as we call them, Gringos here in town and some of the others, local markets, and they want to buy organic or anywhere in Melbourne, for example, there's a certain virtue people might feel that they're buying organic. But what if those tomatoes were organic that were shipped from Chile?
0: yeah.
1: or another part of the world.
0: Yeah.
1: Do you actually know that's organic? What's the carbon miles under that? Look at the supply chain effort to get from there to here. So, you know, growing local is really, really important because, you know, they, what do they call us? People who buy and eat food locally, locavores, isn't that the term?
0: Yeah, I think so.
1: You know, like carnivores, locavores.
0: And, I mean, to add to your point, this is a generalization, but family farms generally adopt a land stewardship model more than the large corporate farms.
1: Yeah.
0: So, you know, investing, helping farmers to stay in the region that are those family farms is really important for that ecosystem health that does benefit
1: yeah.
0: everybody, even if you're not interested in the food.
1: Mm.
0: So I think it is really important, as you're saying, to think beyond just, yes, it is important, eat healthy food, human health, but there's all those other aspects in terms of our overall ecosystem, social ecosystem, environmental ecosystem, that it is important to encourage people to stay and keep looking after the land.
1: Yeah, well, I mean, we don't have to do much research to realise that from the health benefits of walking in nature and forest and, you know, just an open paddock or along a creek line or whatever, it's far better than most pills you'll ever find.
0: Yeah.
1: And we know that. We know from when we look at the energy flows and energy systems, how that actually impacts the mitochondria in our bodies. And so it's very metabolic. And if we go back to basics from almost a biophysics point of view, without trying to use any fancy words here, but where does all our energy come from? It comes from the sun.
0: Yeah.
1: Right? And that's light energy and photons. We wouldn't have anything to eat if it weren't for the sun. And the sun doesn't stop as soon as it photosynthesizes with a leaf. Those photons continue all the way through the food that we eat. And so, you know, when you start thinking about it, you think, well, when we irradiate our food, is that actually a smart thing to do? It might get rid of a pathogen that somehow is in a broken system, and that's why we feel we have to do it so that people don't get sick. But what are we really doing to the quality of our food? So if you track that through, and I heard some medical doctors recently talking about the mitochondria, which is the powerhouse of our cells, which generates ATP and protein, and we grow from that and so on. And without healthy mitochondria, we largely die pretty yeah. fast. That they are actually light beings themselves, those cells, the mitochondria. So that being in light is really important, not shielding ourselves from it, being fearful that, hey, we're going to get skin cancer or something else. I think we can apply some common sense there. And because we are electrical beings, and plants are electrical beings as well, and
0: yeah.
1: you know, if you just do basic, you know, high school biology, you'll realise that the voltage potential over one cell is 0.7 of a volt, for example. You know, that might be, you know, someone might argue it's a slightly different number, but that's sort of the range of it. And so everything functions purely on electrical energy and electromagnetic energy as well. And so we immerse in that through the sun and the electromagnetic fields of the Earth and beyond. You know, just look at the moon and impact on human cycles and natural
0: yeah.
1: cycles is profound. So why should we ignore that with our food systems? I mean, historically, you know, our forebears, they were very aware of that. But in today's fast, rapid, you know, sort of monetized world, if it's too difficult, and this is actually a really significant point, and I realised this some years ago, that why is it that we value only things that we can put money against, right? And you stop and think about, well, what are the most important things in life? Is it things that we buy, or is it what we care about, or is it, you know, if you look from a family point of view or human relationship point of view, you know, how do you value love, for example?
0: Mm.
1: You know, that's like a currency that everyone experiences that is core to our very existence. And without it, we would die, we would shrivel up, you know, it'd be miserable. So when we look at it from, and coming back to walking on a farm, or walking, not on a farm, but walking in nature, I'm biased there, and seeing new birds that were never there before coming to the dam, I mean, it's just awesome. You didn't do anything, you just provided a habitat and they returned.
0: Yeah.
1: It's like dung beetles in a paddock.
0: It's joyful.
1: It is joyful. And that lifts your spirit and your soul and everything else. And So to have them participate in the food system, it flowing through the food we eat, it nourishes us at many different levels. And that's the world that I want to live in, and I want my kids to live in, and I want my community to share and experience. And it's a whole different conversation. And it's not just even a conversation, it's just a way of being. And in Castlemaine, one of the organisations that I probably didn't know existed until relatively recently is a group called Marlets, who do this trading. It's like bartering, but trading. And they meet once a week. And people,
0: they're near the Woolworths, aren't they?
1: Yes, yes.
0: Yeah, yeah.
1: Well, I'd like to say the other way around.
0: Well, the Woolworths is near them. Yeah, yeah,
1: Woolworths,
0: yeah, yeah.
1: Built near them.
0: In the,
1: the rotunda down,
0: yes,
1: there.
0: Yes, yeah.
1: U3A.
0: Yeah, U3A.
1: Yeah. And so it's a great group of people. I'm just getting to know more and more people there. And you know, we bring our, you know, product. Other people bring their produce there. And whether it's whether it's some garlic or apples or lemons or a bit of meat or cheese or whatever it is, it's just that exchange happening. And it's just a lovely thing to do. And so if I bring product there and I get paid in what's called a pod, I don't need to have money. I can exchange that for taking something else home that I, like carrots or something, that I'm otherwise have to go and pay currency for, which is fine, but I choose to support these local growers.
0: Yeah, the non-monetary economy.
1: Yeah, yeah, yeah.
0: Dean, I think we're good. We could talk forever.
1: We could, Alice, that's right.
0: And it's even interesting to think back to, you know, studying biology, the mitochondria, ATP. I mean, it's an amazing thing to learn about, and I mean, for listeners, worth actually brushing up on and watching a YouTube video or two, because it is an absolutely amazing system that is the life force of us all.
1: Can I recommend one thing?
0: Is absolutely
1: to reconnect with the source of our own evolutionary beings, is that we when we can, we get up in the morning, watch the sunrise.
0: Yeah.
1: So we then lock in our circadian rhythm, which is a key to good health. And at the same time, when we can do it, is to just ground ourselves electrically with the earth by taking your shoes off, making sure no rubber soles, and just bare feet if you can, and just spend a bit of time doing that as well. And we'll all feel so much better for it.
0: A good recommendation. I'll see if I can get up in time tomorrow.
1: Yes. I'll come looking for you. Yeah.
0: Thank you so much, Dean, for coming in and chatting to us. Yeah, have a good rest of your Sunday.
1: Thank you, Alice. Joy.
0: That was Dean Belfield, man of many talents and many things to think about. So I'll be really, reflecting on particularly other reasons to support local systems beyond, beyond food security. All right, you're listening to Paddock to Plate on Main FM. Got a track for you. It's a new one by Jonathan Person, Je pense à toi.

0: Afghemian.
1: I hit the wrong note at the end, but an Afghemian adds to it.
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0: Excellent new single by Saul Williams, The Dagger. Yeah, the entire album is very, very amazing. So recommend it. Ah, time's up. Hope you've enjoyed the show. Hope you enjoyed the conversation with Dean Belfield. He's an amazing man, running Muckleford Creek Biodynamic and Organic Beef, and definitely a deep thinker. All right, got to get out of here. Make sure that you keep tuned. Up next, we've got Parallel Islands with Julian Williams, and to take us there, here's a couple of sponsorship announcements. Have a lovely week.
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Sorry about that. For coughing, the first thing I do today, welcome to the show. It's Parallel Islands again. And just going to entertain you, I guess, for the next 2 hours or so. And you just heard Les Goths, Rive de Silence. They're a French garage band from the late 60s. Only put out a couple of singles, but that's a song that ended up as a title track of their Best Of album, which came out in 2011. Before that, we had Donna with Marxophone, interesting fretless it's an instrument fretless zither played by a system of metal hammers, and it was 1912, it was patented. Pretty cool. And that was improvisation number 4. And we started with Sarah Davachi, Canadian who lives in Los Angeles now. And she's got a triple album out, a new triple album. And that was called The Second Tuning. Fantastic piece of pipe organ. Apparently there's 5 pipe organs overdubbed, and so that's all great. And so we're now going to play Sandra Bell, the great New Zealander who put out a lot of records in the 90s, has come out with a new EP called The Court of Love. And this song is called Bucharest. And, yeah, it's great that she's back making music again. She did put out a single last year, I think I played. But this is an EP. And here we go.

You're listening to Main FM, Parallel Islands. Get myself comfortable. That was Primitive Motion, a Brisbane duo, Leighton Craig and Sandra Selig. Great people. And they have got a record that's fresh off the press, and it's a collaboration with them on one side and Nick Dan on the other side, and that's their Primitive Motion's contribution called CH7A, and that was recorded in July, and according to them, it goes from Gregorian chant to science fiction movie soundtrack. Possibly. I'd like to see the science fiction movie that has that soundtrack. And before that, William Henry Mwong, who is in groups called Horsehead Nebula, New Primitive Era. Don't know where he's from. And he's put out a number of cassettes from since 2020. I don't know the provenance of that song. That was called Airport Song. And we started off with Bucharest, Sandra Bell, from her new EP, The Court of Love. And now I'm going to play Nang Moi Puang. I don't know the provenance of this. Definitely comes from Myanmar. Probably the 60s or 70s. This is Hawang Ka Pan Huang.

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2: You'll see Main FM's Parallel Islands. Before the ads, you heard New Jimmy Webb, Between the Devil and the Deep Blue Sea. He's got a new album of originals called Yours for the Taking, the Found Songs. Apparently songs that just, I don't know, didn't make it. But they've been found again, and it's probably the first Jimmy Webb Originals album for 10 years or so, and the last one was good. I mean, it's pretty American rock, but Jimmy does it well, and it's on Sun Records. It's going to be in October coming out. Before that, G. Wayne Thomas. Take It Easy. He's a New Zealander who moved to Australia in 1968. New Zealand's never moved to Australia. That's pretty odd. And started writing music for commercials. Then he got a deal with Warner's and also became the A&R man. And that's from his self-titled album in 1973, Take It Easy. Chris Herbert before that. Umimbato from a new album called on Room 40 and forgot what it's called now. Grizzel, that was, yeah, Umimbato, that was pretty nice. And before that, Hui Men Huang, out of Myanmar, and he did have a female singing compatriot, but I've forgotten her name. All right, now Carly Malone, will this woman ever stop putting albums out? She already had two albums out this year. They were collaborations with two other people. This is Carly on her own. It's due out in October, end of October. It's called Burning Song, the album, and this is the lead-off single called Heavy With Fruit. Ooh. That's what happens when you have a fruit tree in your backyard, I guess. You become very heavy with it. Let's have a listen.

0: You're just listening to Parallel Islands. I'm just being here for you. You just heard a bit of jazz there. Not one of my strong suits. But Holly Moore, a saxophonist from Melbourne. I've seen her do stuff that isn't jazz. But anyway, that's from Flood Part 2. The album's called Flood. That came out in 2024. Before that, Elia Piana. From an album called Ioana, which came out this year on Dinzu Artifacts. Don't know anything else apart from that. Jen Ken Montgomery. Ken Montgomery has had a long career in music, and that was the start from 1981, an album called Jen Ken and Equipment. That was Enchantment, but still going to this very day. And started with Carly Malone, Heavy Without with Fruit. Well, without fruit. We're all heavy with fruit or without fruit. Okay. I keep forgetting to mention that if you do want to text in, you can. 0488 63186. 0488 63186. Excuse me. More coughing. Anyway, this is another cough. Georgian folk female trio called Trio Mandali. And this is a thing that just turned up on my feed, and I really liked it. It's called Kukuri.
1: Megavari.

Prospect.

Yes, the main FM's Parallel Islands. You just heard Mina Mazzini, Italian legend, I suppose. She's put out 70 singles in the top 40 in Italy. That was called Un Bacio a Troppo Poco. Before that, Zoe Barry and Jed Palmer, Huntress, from an album called Cathode Grove, which came out in 2024. They're Melbourneites. They might be making music as we speak. Who knows, 150 kilometres down the road. And Rowan Lee Hartsoika, Murtan Mongol, Mongol Cavalry, that stands for. Again, something that just turned up on my algorithms that I liked. And Trio Mandili, Kakuri to start with. Now I'm going to play Laura Hickley. This is from an album called Dark Secrets, which came out last year. This is Hope as a Feeling. Hope, comma, as a feeling.

Side B. Dark Secrets is a record I wrote during my grieving process after facing death in a severe motor vehicle accident. The story I've collected on both sides of this physical record does not hold all sides of a tragedy. It specifically holds the grief. Because grief impacts everyone differently, there is no correct way to grieve, and no universal truth around grief. Please listen to this record at your discretion, with your personal capacity in mind. This is my story on grief. And as all-encompassing as it felt, and sometimes still feels, it is only one part of a very grand story that I'm still figuring out.

Diary Entry 1. I looked with fear in my gut and throat as we slid to the very edge of the cliff, and I realized I was going to die, as I could not see the bottom. Like a leap of faith, we were lifted off the ground and were weightless. I don't know how long this lasted, but I knew it was the end of my life. I felt so little. No flashing images, no loved ones' faces smiling at me. I felt like how I feel when I'm alone and scared. I didn't like the person I was very much, for it felt like the worst version of myself, the one filled with fear, the one with no hope or direction. I was stagnant, yet not unlovable. I was the color gray. I was silent because I had nothing to say. I was looking at an empty kitchen in the early morning. I saw my vanity and mirror with no one in the seat. I saw what lifeless looked like, and I was so alone.

The part of me that nearly died did not escape death after all. I saw it and knew. And when we landed, I emerged from the rubble a new person. Someone who'd seen behind the door. And I will never be the same. The invisible girl I was before is dead and gone. I will never forget the door. I will walk through life with a new image of life and of death. And everything up to the crash was a dream held by a dreamer. But now I know a dark and terrible truth. A secret that people like the old me could only imagine. But the mind is only capable of so much. Even the most creative and explorative minds. And the truth is, facing death is nothing like anyone who doesn't know can picture. It's nothing like the movies. In the movies, you watch someone dying from outside the body. You're not inside, and you do not comprehend the loneliness. I tried, in Love Outlive Me, to picture death. Granted, it was death from old age. But I'm 30 now, and it still felt too soon, and it will always feel too soon. Life is beautiful. It is a gift. And death is a tragedy. A terrifying tragedy. I never want to feel that fear and loneliness again. I'm completely mortified of it.

0: in a what?
1: Oh, there he is!
0: You're way up in the
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3: Get back now.
4: You hold me there, you focal point.
3: This exercise also helps to unify the feet. That's why I'll take it.

Well, another show's just about to end. Just before it began. The end of the beginning is the end. I keep saying that. But for those who know me, you want to see me do some performance art later in the year, they'll have to wait for me to say that a lot. You're listening to Lottie Siebes, another Melbourneian experimental musician. Sounds like she's just put on a drill for us. And this is from an album called Veritas Ventriloquist from 2022. And this is there was only one track, and it's called Veritas Ventriloquist. And we started with Laura Hickley, Hope is a Feeling. Sounds like she had a pretty traumatic event. And they are much fun. Having a few myself. Alright, I'll leave you with the music, and of course, 3-point turn is coming up, so don't shy away from that dial or turn the power off, because there's more entertainment coming your way on Main FM. Okay, I'll see you next time.

0: respectful young lady.
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1: Good evening, Castlemaine. Welcome to 3-Point Turn. And happy Father's Day to all those who celebrate. My name is Will, and I'm going to be with you for the next hour playing some old music, some new music, and some of my all-time favorite music. This show is called 3-Point Turn, and you're tuned in to Main FM, the greatest little station in the nation. Behind me right now, a bit of inner city blues, Marvin Gaye. I'd like to pay respects to elders past, present, and to any First Nations people who might be tuning in this evening. This was and always will be First Nations land. If you want to get in touch tonight, the number is 04888 63186. That number is 04888 63186.

0: Thank you, Tierra Wack. Thank you for FOXing with a girl. You know I love you, fool. Northside. Philly, you all day. Northside. Each and every way.
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You're tuned in to Main FM, and just then we heard from Nibian Twist out of the UK with How Far off their record Chasing Shadows, which came out earlier this year. Great record. And before that, we had the one and only Jill Scott. That's J-I-L-L, Jill Scott, with Northside off a record that came out at the beginning of the year called To Whom This May Concern. Those of you who are familiar with this Jill Scott will know that it's been a long time coming since we've had new music from her, but boy, it's been worth the wait. I'm going to play you another new one now. This is off a record that I received today for Father's Day. One of my favourites of the year, absolutely, and very excited to call this record mine. This is probably a B-side, but a track I've been kind of discovering recently. This album just has, it's all killer, really. And this is a track I've just been really digging the last couple of days. So I'm going to play it for you now. It's called Situations. This is the one and only Genesis Owusu.

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Donald Fagen there. IGY, What a Beautiful World This Would Be. Before that we had Velvet Grip, Wiradjuri musician, with Let Go. Before that, Michelle Giacello with Don't Look Any Further. And I think I've back announced everything up until there. Here's some Way Dynamic, Ibiza. You're tuned in to 3 Point Turn on Main FM.

0: 5 to 6 Mondays with Melissa on 94.9 Main FM. An hour of music, a journey. It's so obvious, I surrender my inner daydreams. Here it comes, on the run.
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3: Welcome back. We got about 10 minutes to go on 3-point turn, but don't go anywhere because we got two glorious hours of Tracks of Whack coming up after that with Jerry, which isn't to be missed on a Sunday night. Just before the break, we heard from Alabama Shakes with a new track called Tea Time. Before that, I played another track off my Lee Fields LP that was Without a Heart. And then before that one, we heard from Ebo Taylor with Will You Promise. Beautiful old tune. I'm going to play a couple more. We'll see how many we got time for. This is an instrumental track by Jared Mattson and Ruben Nielsen, who are two parts of Unknown Mortal Orchestra, and they've just put out a record this year of kind of instrumental tracks that are really cool. Some of them are, at least. This is a track called Wedgie, which kind of resonated with me. Not the title, but the music. Anyway, I'll let it speak for itself. Here it is. Apologies. Let me try that again.

Yeah, kind of cool, right? Here's a new one by Melbourne artist called Sourworm, who's based over in Germany, I think. And this is a track he released this week called Whole World Round.

Sour Worm there with Whole World Round. All right, I got time for one more. Thanks for being here, and see you next week, hopefully. Here's some Andy Schorf to take you out. Happy Father's Day again to those who celebrate. Thanks to all of the great dads out there. See you next week for Radiothon. Cheers.

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5: Hello, Castle Main. This is Jerry. This is Tracks of Whack, and this is 94.9 Main FM. Hope you've had a glorious Sunday. The weather was smashing. Personally, I got down to the Metcalf Cascades today, and that was a sight to behold. Lots of fun exploring with the kiddies. Big ups to Will. Another great three-point turn. I will be with you now for the next 2 hours playing some pretty dope tracks. Before I go any further though, I should acknowledge that I'm broadcasting on Jarrah country and I pay my deepest respects to elders of the Jar Jar Warang peoples past and present, and also to those elders of Tarangarang country out to the east, whose lands our broadcast reaches. It always was and always will be Aboriginal land. All right, let's go.
6: Let's go!
5: Gonna kick it off with a real groove. This one is Quincy Jones, Hickey Burr.

That was quite the number. The Temptations with I'll Keep My Light in the Window came from their 84 record on Motown, Truly For You. Before The Temptations, we had Margie Joseph with I Can't Move No Mountains, the Joubert Singers, very cool New York like gospel disco group, Stand on the Word. Marvin Gaye before that, and Tammy Terrell with You're All I Need to Get By. And at the very top, it was Quincy Jones with Hickey Burr, which also is the theme from The Bill Cosby Show. So, you know, F Bill Cosby. But not F Quincy Jones, because that track is a goodie. All right, let's keep it going. Going to get over to Africa now. This is Florence Aduni with Vocalize My Love. 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

You've just been hearing the lovely jazzy sounds of Alex Degrassi with his track Clockwork. It was recorded live at Berklee Performance Center in Boston in 82. I found that one on a really good comp, Windham Hill, the first 10 years, which is the Windham Hill record label. Lots of kind of breezy jazz like that on there. And big ups to Joe, my sonic ally, who gives me great recs like that one. Thanks, Joe. Before that was a couple of tracks from Japan. Yamasuki with Seiyu Sayonara, and Mariah with another track, which is in Japanese text. So I don't really know the title, but that like whole Mariah album came out in 83. Really good. Worth looking up. Out on Nippon Columbia. Then it was Warren Doris, a track called Let It Show, which is the B-side from a single he put out called Lost in Space. Came out in 2024. And at the top it was Florence Aduni with Vocalize My Love. Alright, that's everything I've been playing for the last little while. This is Dispatch 73 of Tracks of Whack here on 94.9 Main FM. I hope you are having a blast. Yeah. Can I get like a bit... Can I move into like pop territory? A bit of like, I guess, pop rock, but also synth kind of influenced. Here is the great Joe Geyer with Uncle Willie. Came out in 88. See you in a little while.

Well, that was local gal Carla Dal Forno with Under the Covers from her album of this year called Confession. It's a very good album. Lots of really good kind of left of center pop song composition, interesting lyrical stuff going on. Yeah. And she's getting a lot of notoriety for that, so good on her. I think she's currently touring around the States on your Carla. Before that, it was Stephen Malcolmus, who needs no introduction, but this album maybe does. Groove Denied came out in 2019 on Matador. Yeah. Like, I think for the people who, the Pavement Heads, the Malcolmus Heads, they would have clocked it, but not many others. And the whole record is excellent. The track I played was Victor Borgia. Before that, it was Brian Eno and John Cale. What else do you need to say about those two titans other than played the track called Lay My Love from their record Wrong Way Up, which came out in 1990. Very interesting and great collaboration there. At the top, it was Joe Geyer with Uncle Willie. All right, that's everything I've been playing for the last little while. Going to get onto the kind of folkier side of things for the next little while. But before we do, I just want to shout out and say, heads up, Radiothon's coming. It's our time each year where we ask you, dear listener, to subscribe to our station or give whatever amount you can. We are run on a small number of grants and a lot of community support, which comes through this radiothon each year. So, yeah, please get on board, keep an ear out, go to mainfm.net, subscribe if you want. I would love it if you did. We'll be talking more about that very soon. Anyway, here is Kathy Harmer with, sorry, not Kathy Harmer, Georgia Knight with Everybody Knows My Business Now from her record Beanpole. You're on Tracks of Whack. 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
1: Hey, you. Not you. 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

The Crew Cats. That track was called Trambone. What a nice little ditty that was. I found it on a comp called UK Rock and Roll Volume 1. Could there be any more generic a compilation name? Nevertheless, that track's good. Speaking of generic names, UK Rock and Roll Volume 1, the compilation, is put out on Turntable Recordings record label. Yeah. Don't know what else to say about that. Anyway, an obscure one before that, the Beach Boys, who are not obscure in themselves, but I would say the 2012 record, That's Why God Made the Radio, is, and probably should be, obscure to many. But I do like some of the weirdness on there, like the track I played, which is The Private Life of Bill and Sue. Before that, we had Colin Stretson and Brigdy Chambuel. Very cool collaboration, very cool sounds they make together. Colin is like a saxophonist, and Brigdy plays the bagpipes. Anyway, they put out a single this year, just in July, called Dirt Dance, and that's what you heard. Before Colin and Brigdy, it was Kathy Hamer with Promises from a retrospective comp called Lady Full of Dreams. Came out this year on Numero Group. Really interesting, really like lush, soft sounds on that one. At the top, it was Georgia Knight, who I can never remember whether it's Sydney or Melbourne, but I think she is a Sydney gal. We heard Everybody Knows My Business Now from her record Beanpole, which came out in Feb on Poison City Records. All right. Moving into something a little bit heavier. Here's The Fall from the Infotainment Scan. This track in particular is it's off the like expanded issue of the Infotainment Scan, their classic release from 1993. This is A Past Gone Mad, recorded live at the John Peel Session, the 16th of theirs. John Peel, great supporter of The Fall, although I don't know if his support and kindness was ever returned by Mark E. Smith. Anyway, A Past Gone Mad, here's The Fall. See you in a little bit. This is Tracks of Whack on 94.9.

Campbell.

million square meals. On it was produced little foyer, out of thin air. Day night, old house. It's that time again. It's the time of the fall. Bowing to a tyrant in incorrigible, horrible hotels. In a suit marked 1948, indicative of a blinkered attitude. That suit is now in the bucket. If I ever end up like Ian Machine, put my throat with a guard or two. And if I ever end up like Ian Machine, put my throat with a kitchen tool. It's a good life for Europe. Passable. Come my head off with a hand.

Ice Age, Thieves Like Us. That was from their 2018 record, Beyondless. Came out on Matador. Cool band. I think they're like Scando band. Anyway, really like that tune. Before them, it was Town Ace. Big ups to Josh, who's my work buddy and guitarist in Town Ace. Anyway, they put out a new single, came out in August. It's called How's Work. Do look them up on Bandcamp, and if you see them playing anywhere, don't be a fool and miss it. Before Town Ace, it was Alicia Trout with Eat a Froom. Yeah, really interesting person and artist. Alicia Trout is an artist from Memphis. Before then, we had The Penetrators, Teenage Lifestyle. And at the top, The Fall, A Past Gone Mad, recorded live for John Peel in 93. Well, that's everything I've played tonight, to date. Hope you dug it. It's pretty much time for me to get out of here, but do keep it locked, because Glennie's up next with Night Rambles. And it's always 2 hours of great, great radio. To get us there, though, I'm going to play some Laurie Anderson collaborating with an act called Sex Mob. Yeah. Good Evening, recorded live as a part of her Let X Equal X live record on Nonesuch. Came out this year. Anyway, that's it. This has been Dispatch 73. I'll be back next week. Have a good one. You're on Main FM. Don't change the station.

So, hello again. You know, this evening, we're going to be doing some songs from the past. And you know how it is. There's the past, and then there are these regrets that come with it. And you ask yourself, how did I get here? But like the great Willie Nelson said, if we didn't have regrets, we wouldn't have all that much music. He also said that 90% of the people in the world end up with the wrong person. And that's what makes the jukebox spin. So, okay, I do want to make America great again. But great for who, exactly? You and your friends? And another thing I want to know is exactly who is in charge here. I mean, how many times a day do you have to take that test that asks you how many fire plugs are in this grid? Or palm trees or stoplights? Now, this is a test that's supposed to prove that you're a human and not a robot. And okay, who's judging these tests? I'll tell you, robots are the judges. And you have to prove that you speak their language. You can read the signs. You've been on this road before. This is the language of signs, of signals, of thought, and of flow. It's the language of the rabbit, the caribou, the penguin, the beaver.

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0: Welcome, seasoned warriors, to episode 88 of Night Rams. Tonight, the ultra-subjective secret phrase is siren songs and sounds of strangeness. Yes, dear listener, we highly recommend that you take the wax out of your ears for this one. There's no need to be afraid, though. We mean you no harm, honest. We may drag you down into the murky depths against your wishes, but we truly think that you'll survive such shenanigans. We may use strong language in your presence and exist within adult constructs and adult concepts a lot of the time, but we believe in you and your ability to rise above it all. In fact, we suspect that you may even thrive in such situations and enjoy the sometimes sad circumstances into which you are inevitably thrust. Let's hope so, anyway. Fingers crossed, then. It's dark out. Let's ramble.
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Well, this is Main FM 94.9 and you're listening to Night Rambles. And I think we'll have a short pause here for me to tell you where we've been so far. We started off, as usual, with Night Owl Hollow and Night. Then we went into Davro and World War II Air Raid Siren. And then Gema Ramada with Song of the Sirens. Berhu Gonal with Song of the Sirens 1. And then E. Fishpool with YouTube. And then Ludwig Goransson with Sirens from the Odyssey original soundtrack. Emmylou Harris, Alison Krauss, and Gillian Welsh with Don't Leave Nobody But the Baby. Then Stephen Baer with Sirens of Pandora. And then Grace Cummings with Blood Horse. And then underneath us currently, we're listening to 11 Eston with Two Door. Okay, that's enough pause, enough break. You've got your breath back. Let's ramble on.

bedroom through a keyhole on a door, while he soared like a pantry through a window on the wall. We never got on well, we're never friends at all, and I was just the barnacle that clung on through it all. He was a small-time politician, a teleprompter's charge, trying to bury a misdeed from way back when. And so he lined all of the hacks up on the grass, called them gentlemen and friends, and gave his dog whistle a blast, and every face there was a mask. And what is anybody doing who ain't pretending? What is anybody doing? Why would he frighten up his friends with something useless as the truth?

She had some fine boys on her trail, like the tail of the son who scaled the ranks of Zeus. And all he touched turned into loot, but I knew his kind very well. And when the Doric columns cracked, it tore the shirt right off his back. So they sold him down the river before pocketing the cash.

by the Anna. She had boys on tap, and Jack was a pro bono defense lawyer at a firm called Young and Black. He'd been made a junior partner and shown how to work a rort, making charitable donations to Salvation Army Corps and veterans without wheelchairs and the widows of the wars. He was a liberating angel with a cloth peg on his nose, but he

I moved ivies on high purchase when I knew I should have leased, and my investors went bankrupt, so I couldn't resupply. And

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No one sign that ever tries. I took a hard slug on my drinking and I watched me while I melted like an ice cube in the desert of a shade. And if she smiled at you, there'd be nothing you wouldn't do, cause women made like an airborne coasting on the admiration which animated the most of. She turned one against the other, all friends at one time or other, yet they set upon themselves and cleared away from me to her. Yeah, but you and I were happy then, and happy is no defense. And if it's any consolation, I expected someone else, and that would be her masterstroke. And I am standing here today as proof.

Autumn, winter, spring, spring and summer, autumn, winter, spring, yesterday and today, yesterday, today, tomorrow, spring. 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

You're listening to Night Rambles on Main FM 94.9. And we're giving you a quick update on where we've been in the last half hour or so. We started, of course, with 11 Teen Eston and 2 Door. And then we heard CG5 with The Legend of Siren Head. And then Melanie Martinez with Milk of the Siren. And then Bridge City Sinners with The Song of the Siren. Gareth Lydiard with Did She Scare All Your Friends Away? And then Jack Wiley, Hani Arani and Dabrawa Zosha with Yesterday, Today. Underneath us right now, of course, we're listening to Michael A. Bell's and Answering the Siren Call from the original soundtrack to Sirens. Okay, continue on. We shall do so now.

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And here's our third chance to catch up on what we've been listening to. Half an hour ago or so, we were listening to Michael Abels and Answering the Siren Call. And since then, we've heard a Rachel Portman with the Sirens Suite from the original soundtrack to Sirens. The original Sirens. Or the Australian Sirens, I don't know. Anyway, since then, we heard Swans with The Sound. Underneath us right now, we're listening to Ai Yamamoto with Dreaming of Swimming in Emerald Water. All right, not far to go now, so breathe in quickly. No, quick. All right, let's go.

You're listening to Night Rambles on Main FM 94.9. And last time I spoke, we were listening to Ai Yamamoto with Dreaming of Swimming in Emerald Water. And since then we've heard Oscar Tamala, A Word That Explains What You Hear. Soviet Shiksa, Siren. 1111, Autumn in Melbourne. And to finish off, Windy and Carl with Sirens, one in brackets. Okay, we've had a lot of songs called Sirens tonight. In fact, a couple with one in brackets afterwards. Who'd have thought? Anyway, isn't life exciting? That's the sound of living, I guess. Strangeness abounds, and therefore it's Night Rambles. You recognise the system? Oh, dear. Okay, but anyway, we have to go now. Next week will be the Radiothon, so that will be quite an adventure, I'm sure. Till then, happy rambles to you all.

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2: 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So,
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Hello there. Yes, it's midnight. What happens on midnight? Well, often at midnight, there's a little bit of screaming, crying, howling, running, begging. Nothing like a bit of horror to bring you a little bit of comfort at midnight here on Dark Moments Returns. Yes, what a comforting night of horror we have for you here. There'll be our favourites, a bit of reading from Stephen King's books, Christine and Dance Macabre. We'll have our favourite radio dramas from the horror era, a bit of British haunted. But first, some of my truly favourite John Carpenter music, The Fog.

11:55. Almost midnight. Enough time for one more story. One more story before 12. Just to keep us warm. In 5 minutes, it'll be the 21st of April. 100 years ago, on the 21st of April, out on the waters around Spivey Point, a small clipper ship drew toward land. Suddenly, out of the night, the fog rolled in. For a moment, they could see nothing, not a foot ahead of them. And then they saw a light. My God, it was a fire burning on the shore, strong enough to penetrate the swirling mist. They steered a course toward the light, but it was a campfire like this one. The ship crashed against the rocks. The hull sheared in two, the mast snapped like a twig, and the wreckage sank with all the men aboard. Bottom of the sea lay the Elizabeth Dane with her crew, their lungs filled with salt water, their eyes open and staring into the darkness. And above, as suddenly as it had come, the fog lifted, receded back across the ocean, and never came again. But it is told by the fishermen and their fathers and grandfathers that when the fog returns to Antonio Bay, the men at the bottom of the sea, out in the water by Spivey Point, will rise up and search for the campfire that led them to their dark and icy death. 12 o'clock, the 21st of April.

0: Excuse me. I say, excuse me.
1: Yes, sir.
0: Have you seen Mr. Clayton anywhere?
1: Mr. Clayton, sir? He was here a minute ago. Oh, there he is, sir. The window seat in the corner.
0: Oh, yes. Sorry, didn't see him. Thank you.
2: And so, there I was, standing with my golf club ready.
3: Ah, Sanderson. There you are, at last.
0: Hello, Clayton.
4: Hello, old boy.
0: Hello, Evans. Wish.
5: Hello, Sanderson.
0: I'm terribly sorry being so late.
3: Thought you weren't coming.
0: No, I really am truly sorry. Had trouble with the car.
5: Oh, not an accident, I hope.
0: No, nothing like that. Just a mechanical fault.
4: Serious?
0: Nothing I couldn't sort out myself, fortunately, but it held me up for over an hour.
3: I admire people with practical minds.
0: See?
5: Well, you look none the worse for wear, anyway.
0: Well, I've been up to my room to clean up and change.
4: Where have you put your clubs, then?
0: Left them in the car. Thought I'd pick them up as we go out.
4: Ah.
0: I didn't know whether you might be out on the course already.
3: Well, start without you, Sanderson. What kind of chaps do you think we are? Your late arrival gave us an excuse for another drink.
5: Clayton is determined to win today, Sanderson, even if he has to resort to getting the competitors totally drunk.
3: Oh, what a thing to say, old boy. Most unsportsmanlike. Jerry!
6: Coming, sir.
3: Same again, please. What do you want, Sanderson?
0: Look, as I was late, let me get them, will
3: Nonsense.
0: You?
3: Nonsense.
0: No, please, I'd like to.
3: Won't hear of it, old boy. What do you want?
0: Well, pink gin, if you don't mind.
3: And a pink gin, Jerry. Large one.
0: No, look, steady on.
3: What's the matter, Sanderson? With one of those inside you, you'd be able to hole in one. Mark my words.
5: Who's the last club member to hole in one?
3: Don't tell me you've forgotten, Wish. Weatherby.
4: Stanley Weatherby. Yes. That's right.
3: Hole-in-one didn't buy a soul a drink. Not even his partner. Hole-in-one didn't even set foot in the bar.
5: Oh, I remember now.
4: Clearly no gentleman.
3: I was here the day it happened. I saw it with my own eyes. News spread like wildfire. He came back, looked at his watch, mumbled something about being in a hurry, acknowledged members who were applauding him, got into his Rolls, drove off.
5: God, man was a cat.
3: Owned half of Yorkshire.
0: Half of Yorkshire, Clayton?
3: All right, Sanderson. A third. Well, certainly several villages around the Millerbys. Of course, he didn't remain a member for long.
4: Sure hope not.
3: It was put to him, tactfully, of course, that it simply wasn't done. Not in golfing circles or any other circles frequented by a gentleman.
4: Why?
3: As he wasn't considered a gentleman, he was told to leave forthwith. Yeah. I was on the management committee at the time. He cried.
0: Oh, come on, Clayton.
3: I tell you, he cried, Sanderson. Well, very nearly. Eyes were moist.
6: Our drinks. Here we are, gentlemen.
3: Good. Right. Thank you, Jerry.
7: Thank you, sir.
3: On my tab.
5: No, it's my tab, really.
4: Actually, I think it's my right.
3: For heaven's sake, will you stop arguing like a lot of old women? This is my treat. Thank you, Jerry.
7: Sir.
3: Cheers, then.
4: Cheers,
0: Clayton. Cheers,
3: old man. Thank you. Now, listen to me. I feel lucky today. I'll put a fiver in the kitty for anyone who gets 3 under par.
5: Uh-huh.
3: Now, how about it?
5: 3 under par?
3: Oh, come on, Wish, old man. You can play jolly well when you put your mind to it.
5: Well...
3: And money has a way of concentrating the mind.
4: I'm game.
3: Thought you might be, Evans. What about you, Sanderson?
0: All right.
3: Right. We'll down this lot and then tee off, eh?
4: Right.
3: I've ordered roast duck for dinner tonight.
5: Ah.
3: How's that?
4: Marvellous.
7: I think we should have
5: made
7: done that
5: some contribution here.
3: Oh, no. Look, I tell you, my friends, I feel lucky. I'll be taking that £15 off you later on when I win our little bet. So you'll be paying for dinner anyway.
4: Yeah, sure.
3: There you will.

0: Well, Clayton, you were true to your word.
1: Hmm?
0: We ended up paying for the meal.
2: Oh, yes. Well,
3: I knew you would. You just feel lucky, that's all. More brandy, anyone?
2: Not for me, thank you.
0: No, thank you.
2: Just a little, please, Clayton, yes.
3: We can finish this decanter together, eh, wish, old chap?
2: I don't know about that. I can't move as it is.
3: You don't have to move to enjoy brandy, old boy. Just lie there, soak it up. Like a Christmas pudding. There.
2: Thank you.
3: Poke the fire, someone. Getting low.
4: I've held it.
3: Thank you, Wish, old boy. Yeah, that's better. You know, I stayed here last night.
0: No.
2: Neither did I.
3: I was absolutely alone in the place.
2: Oh, not absolutely alone, surely. What about the domestics?
3: Oh, well, of course the domestics were here, Wish. But they sleep in the other wing. Well.
0: Yes.
2: You were going to say...
3: No, nothing.
0: Yes, you were, Clayton. Something happened last night.
3: Well, I caught a ghost, actually.
0: Caught a ghost, did you?
3: Yes.
0: And where is it?
2: Caught a ghost? You must tell us about it.
3: You don't seem in the least bit surprised, Evans. I suppose your 4 weeks in the great spaces of America have made you impervious to such pronouncements.
2: Not at all, old boy. I'm interested to see whether your story matches the size of some of those the Americans have a habit of telling at the drop of a hat.
4: Yeah, or an oil well, eh?
3: I see. Wish, old chap.
2: Yes, Clint?
3: Close the door, will you?
2: Huh?
3: I know no one deliberately eavesdrops in the club, but I wouldn't want to upset our very excellent service with any rumours of ghosts.
2: Oh, come on, James.
3: And this ghost, well, it wasn't a normal ghost. Don't think it'll come back again, ever.
2: Are you serious?
3: Close the door, Wish. There's a good fellow.
2: Oh, right.
0: You mean to say you didn't keep it?
2: Are you actually taking him seriously, Saunders?
3: The truth is, I hadn't the heart to.
2: You hadn't the heart to do what?
3: Keep it.
0: You are serious?
3: Yes.
2: A ghost?
3: Yes.
0: Come on, Clayton, you've drunk too much brandy.
3: The fact is, it really was a ghost, I'm sure of it. As sure as I'm talking to you now. I'm not joking. I mean what I say.
0: Well,
2: I think I will have a little more brandy, if you don't mind, please, Wish.
4: Oh, yes, of course, Evans.
3: It's the strangest thing that's ever happened to me in my life. You know, I never believed in ghosts or anything of the sort before, ever. And then I bag one in the corner.
4: You talk to it?
3: Yes, for the space of an hour or more, I suppose.
0: Chatty.
3: Poor devil was in trouble.
0: Sobbing, was he?
3: If you must know, yes, poor fellow. I never realized the poor sort of thing a ghost might be. I took an advantage.
0: Look, Clayton, I don't understand. You're having us on, aren't you?
3: No, don't you understand? Yet? Look, a person remains just the same person, even though he's disembodied. That's a thing we too often forget. People with a certain strength and fixity of purpose. Most haunting ghosts, you know. Must be as single-minded as monomaniacs and as opposite as mules to come back again and again. This poor creature wasn't like that.
2: Good God.
3: I say it in all kindness, but that is the plain truth of the case. Even at the first glance, he struck me as being weak.
2: Well, I don't know.
3: You don't know what, Evans?
2: I don't know what to say.
3: Well, don't say anything, my friend. Just listen. I came upon him in the long passage. His back was towards me, and I saw him first. Right off, I knew him for a ghost. He was transparent and whitish. Clean through his chest, I could see the glimmer of the little window at the end. And not only his physique, but his attitude struck me as being weak. He looked as though he didn't know what to do.
0: Well, what sort of physique?
3: Lean. That sort of young man's neck that has two great flutings down the back here and here. And a little meanish head, with scrubby hair and rather bad ears. Shoulders bad. Narrower than the hips. Turn-down collar, ready-made short jacket, trousers baggy and a little frayed at the heels. I came very quietly up the staircase and I saw him. I stopped dead at that, taking him in. I wasn't a bit afraid. I think that in most of these affairs one is never nearly so afraid or excited as one imagines one might be. I was surprised and interested. I thought, good Lord, here's a ghost at last. And I hadn't believed for a moment in ghosts during my whole life. I suppose I wasn't on the landing a moment before he found out I was there. He turned on me sharply, and I saw the face of an immature young man. A weak nose, scrubby little moustache, and a feeble chin. So for an instant we stood, he looking over his shoulder at me, and we regarded one another. Then he seemed to remember his high calling. He turned round, drew himself up, projected his face, raised his arms, spread his hands in approved ghost fashion, and came towards me. As he did so, his little jaw dropped, and he emitted a faint drawn-out boo. It wasn't a bit dreadful. Boo, I said. You don't belong to this place. What are you doing here? Are you a member? I said. And just to show him I didn't care a pin for him, I stepped through a corner of him and made to light my candle. What are you doing here? I said. He dropped his hands and stopped his booing, and there he stood, abashed and awkward. The ghost of a weak, silly, aimless young man. I'm haunting, he said. You haven't any business to, I said. I'm a ghost, he said. Well, that may be, but you haven't any business to haunt here. This is a respectable private club. If I were you, I wouldn't wait for cockcrow. I'd vanish right away. Well, he looked embarrassed. The fact is, sir, I can't, he said. You can't, I said.
1: No, sir, there's something I've forgotten. I've been hanging about here since midnight last night, hiding in the cupboards of empty bedrooms and things like that. I'm flurried. I've never come haunting before, and it seems to put me out.
2: Come on, Clayton, you can't be serious.
0: Leave him, Evans. Let him continue.
5: Let's hear the end of it, at least.
3: Put you out, I said.
1: Yes, sir. I've tried to do it several times, and it doesn't come off. Some little thing has slipped me, and I can't get back.
3: Well, that rather bowled me over. He looked at me in such an abject way that for the life of me I couldn't keep up quite the high, hectoring vein that I'd adopted. Oh, that's queer, then, I said. And as I spoke, I fancied I heard someone moving about down below. Come into my room and tell me about it, I said. So we did. Sit on the armchair and tell me, old chap, how you got yourself into this awkward position, I said.
5: Are you telling us that you sat together in your bedroom upstairs?
3: No, no. He said he wouldn't sit down. He'd prefer to flit up and down the room if it was all right by me. And so he did. In a little while, we were deep in a long and serious talk. He hadn't a particularly honest face. But being transparent, of course, he couldn't avoid telling the truth.
5: I don't...
3: What's that? What's that wish?
5: Being transparent. Couldn't avoid telling the truth. I don't see it.
3: I don't see it. But it is so, I can assure you. I don't believe he got once a nail's breadth off the Bible truth. He told me how he'd been killed. He went down into a London basement with a candle to look for a leakage of gas.
5: Poor wretch.
3: That's what I thought. And the more he talked, the more I thought it. There he was, purposeless in life and purposeless out of it. He talked of his father and his mother and his schoolmaster and all who had ever been anything to do with him in the world. He'd been too sensitive, too nervous. None of them had ever valued him properly or understood him, he said. He'd never had a real friend in the world, I think. Never had a success. Shirked games and failed examinations. And where are you now? I asked.
0: And what did he say to that?
3: Well, he wasn't clear on the point at all. The impression he gave me was of a sort of vague, intermediate state. A special reserve for souls too non-existent for anything so positive as either sin or virtue. I don't know. He was much too egotistical and unobservant to give me any clear idea of the kind of place, the kind of country there is on the other side of things. Mm. Wherever he was, he seemed to have fallen in with a set of kindred spirits, ghosts of weak Cockney young men, who were on a footing of Christian names. And among these, there was certainly a lot of talk about going haunting.
5: Really?
3: Yeah, things like that. Yeah. Going haunting. They seemed to think haunting a tremendous adventure. Most of them funked it all the time.
0: And did you think this haunting of theirs to be a tremendous adventure for you, Clayton?
3: You still don't believe it, do you?
5: Go on, Clayton.
3: You see, Sanderson, it appeals to the actor.
0: Ah, yes, but Wish here is a professional actor. You're not. No, at the moment, I can see clear through you.
3: Mm. Anyway, these are the impressions he gave me. Oh, I may, of course, have been in a rather uncritical state, but that was the sort of background he gave to himself. He kept flitting up and down with his thin voice going, talking about his wretched self, and never a word of clear, firm statement from first to last. He was thinner and sillier and more pointless than if he'd been real and alive. Only then, you know, he wouldn't have been in my bedroom here. If he had been alive, I should have kicked him out.
2: Of course, there are poor mortals like that.
5: Yeah, and there's just as much chance of their having ghosts as the rest of us.
3: What gave a sort of point to him, you know, was the fact that he did seem within limits to have found himself out. The mess he'd made of haunting had depressed him terribly. He'd been told it would be a lark. He'd come expecting it to be a lark. And here it was, nothing but another failure added to his record. He paused and stood regarding me. He remarked that, strange as it may seem to me, nobody had given him the amount of sympathy I was giving him now. "Don't you brood on these things too much," I said. "The thing you've got to do is to get out of this. Get out of this sharp. You pull yourself together and try." "I can't," he said. "You try," I said. And try he did.
0: Try? How?
3: A gleam of interest from Sanderson here at last. Well, well, well. Passes.
0: Passes? What do you mean, passes?
3: A complicated series of gestures and passes with the hands. Now, that's how he'd come in, and that's how he had got to get out again. Lord, what a business I had.
0: But how could any series of passes possibly...
3: My dear man, you want everything clear. I don't know how. All I know is that you do, that he did. After a fearful time, you know, he got his passes right. And suddenly, he disappeared.
0: Huh. And did you observe these passes, these gestures?
3: Yes. It was very strange.
0: "I can't," he said.
3: And suddenly he sat down on a little chair at the foot of the bed and began to sob. Lord, what a harrowing, whimpering thing he seemed. "You pull yourself together," I said. Tried to pat him on the back, and my confounded hand went through him. By that time, you know, I wasn't nearly so massive as I'd been on the landing. I got the full strangeness of it all. I remember snatching my hand back out of him, as it were, with a little thrill. And walking over to the dressing table. "You pull yourself together," I said to him, "and try." And in order to encourage him and help him, I began to try as well.
0: What, the passes?
3: Yes, the passes. I tried them as well.
5: But wasn't that rather...
0: No, this is interesting.
3: Oh, it's interesting now, is it, Sanderson?
0: You mean to say that this ghost of yours gave away...
3: Did his level best to give away the whole confounded barrier? Yes.
0: Yes.
5: Yeah, he didn't, though. He couldn't. Or you would have gone there too.
0: And that's precisely it.
3: That is precisely it.
0: But at last he did it?
3: At last he did it, yes. I had to keep him up to it hard, but he did it at last, rather suddenly. He despaired. We had a scene, then he got up abruptly and asked me to go through the whole performance slowly so that he might see. "I believe," he said, "if I could see, I should spot what was wrong at once." And he did. "I know," he said. "What do you know?" said I. "I can't do it if you look at me. I really can't.
1: It's been partly that all along. I'm such a nervous fellow that you put me out.
3: Well, we had an argument. Naturally, I wanted to see. But he was as obstinate as a mule, and suddenly I'd come over as tired as a dog. All right, I said, I won't look at you. And I turned towards the mirror on the wardrobe by the bed. He started off very fast. I tried to follow him by looking in the looking glass. Round went his arms and hands, so and so. And then, with a rush, he came to the last gesture of all. You stand erect and open out your arms. Like this. Just like this, he stood. And then he didn't. I wheeled around from the looking glass to him. There was nothing. I was alone with the flaring candles and a staggering mind. No. What had happened? Had anything happened? Had I been dreaming? And then, with an absurd note of finality, the clock upon the landing discovered the moment was ripe for striking one. So, bing! That's all that happened.
2: And then you went to bed?
3: What else was there to do?
0: And the passes?
3: I believe I could do them now.
0: Well, could you really?
3: Yes.
2: They won't work.
0: No, but if they do...
5: I'd rather you didn't, Clayton.
2: Why?
5: I'd rather he didn't, that's all.
0: But he hasn't got them right.
5: All the same, I'd just rather he didn't.
0: You don't, in all honesty.
5: True or not, to go through those gestures and passes would... Well, it would be mocking a serious matter.
0: Yes, yes, but you just can't believe...
5: Why shouldn't I believe what he told us? None of us knows what happens after... Well, it's possible, that's all.
0: Clayton, you're too good a liar for us. Most of it was all right, but that disappearance... Tell us, it's a tale of cock and bull, isn't it?
3: You watch me, Sanderson. Just you watch me.
0: What are you doing?
5: He's going through the passes.
2: Well, I don't think... Look, Clayton, it was a good tale, but I really don't think you...
5: There!
0: That's very good, Clayton. But as a Freemason and a member of the Lodge of the Four Kings, I know many of these gestures, and there's one little detail left out.
3: I know. I believe I could tell you which.
0: Well?
3: This one. Right?
0: Yes?
3: That, you know, was what he couldn't get right. How do you...
0: Look, most of this business, and particularly how you invented it, I don't understand at all, but just that phase I do. Now, these happen to be a series of gestures connected with a certain branch of esoteric masonry, known only to a few, including myself. And I do not see I can do any harm in telling you just the proper twist of the hands. After all, if you know, you know, and if you don't, you don't.
3: I know nothing, except what the poor devil let out last night.
0: Then watch me. Now, the part you got wrong should go... like this. There. You see?
3: Now I can do the whole thing right, can I not?
0: If you want to, yes, I imagine you can.
5: I wouldn't begin, Clayton, if I were you.
2: It's all right. Matter is indestructible. You don't think any jiggery-pokery of this sort is going to snatch Clayton into the world of shades? Not it. You may try, Clayton, as far as I'm concerned, until your arms drop off at the shoulders.
5: I don't believe that, Clayton. You've made me half believe in that story somehow, and I don't want to see the thing done.
0: My goodness, are you afraid, Wish?
5: I believe that if he goes through these motions right, he'll go.
0: No, he'll not do anything of the sort, because, as we all know, there's only one way out of this world, and Clayton is 30 years from that.
5: Clayton, you're a fool. A damn fool.
3: I decline to argue further. Let the thing be tried. Here goes.
5: No, please!
3: Wish!
5: Please.
3: Leave me alone.
5: But supposing...
2: Oh, for God's sake, Wish, shut up! It's up to him!
0: Be quiet, both of you. Don't you see? Are you all so stupid? He's just having us on. It's another of his jokes.
2: You think so, Sanderson?
0: Of course I do.
5: Look at him. His face. What's happening to his face?
2: My God. He's changing. His face
5: it's...
2: is...
5: It's as if he were frozen.
6: Look out! He's falling! Don't grab him, someone!
5: All right. I've got him.
6: He's fainted.
5: Oh, what's happened? Is he all right?
6: It wasn't a joke, was it?
0: No. He's dead.

0: Narrative. Teamy monster, you are always interrupting, but never mind. The monster's moving around downstairs. He's got a few people down there keeping him company. Now tonight's... See what I mean? The monster's never lonely. It sounds like grumbling and groaning, but really it's a sign of joy that you're just about to be dinner. Oh, well, I just have to ignore the sounds in the background just for a moment now.
1: There's always another nightmare.
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Good evening. Reading from Stephen King's Dance Macabre here on 94.9 Main FM. And we're telling the story of horror. Chapter 3, Tales of the Tarot. One of the most common themes in fantastic literature is that of immortality. The thing that would not die has been a staple of the field from, well, Beowulf to Poe's Tales of M. Valdemar and the Telltale Heart to the works of Lovecraft such as Cool Air, Blatty, and even God Save Us, John Saul. The three novels I want to discuss in this chapter seem to have actually achieved that immortality, and I believe it's impossible to discuss horror in the years of 1950 to 1980 with any real fullness of understanding unless we begin with these three books. All three live in a kind of half-life outside the bright circle of English literature's acknowledged classics, and perhaps with good reason. Dr. Jekyll and Mr. Hyde was written at white heat by Robert Louis Stevenson in 3 days. It so horrified his wife that Stevenson burned the manuscript in his fireplace and then wrote it again from scratch in another 3 days. Dracula is a, well, frankly palpitating melodrama couched in the frame of an epistolary novel, a convention that has been breathing its last gasp 20 years before when Wilkie Collins was writing the last of his great mystery suspense novels. Now, Frankenstein, the most notorious of the three, was penned by a 19-year-old girl, and although it is in the best of the three, it is the least read, and his author never again wrote so quickly and so well, so successfully, or so audaciously. In the most unkind of critical lights, all three can be seen as no more than popular novels of their day, with little to distinguish them from novels roughly similar. The Monk by M.J. Lewis, for instance, or Collins' Armadale books, largely forgotten except by teachers of Gothic fiction, who occasionally pass them on to students who approach them warily and then gulp them down. But these three are something special. They stand at the foundation of a huge skyscraper of books and films, those 20th century Gothics which have become known as the modern horror story. More than that, at the center of each stands, or slouches, a monster that has come to join and enlarge that Bert Hatlin calls the myth pool, the body of fictive literature in which all of us, even the non-readers, and those who do not go to the films have communally bathed, like an almost perfect tarot hand representing our lusher concepts of evil. They can be neatly laid out, the vampire, the werewolf, and the thing without a name. One great novel of supernatural terror, Henry James's The Turn of the Screw, has been excluded from this tarot hand, although it would complete the grouping by supplying the best-known mythic figure of the supernatural, that of the ghost. I have excluded it for 2 reasons. First, because The Turn of the Screw was its elegant drawing room prose and its tightly woven psychological logic has had very little influence on the mainstream of American mass cult. We would be better discussing Casper, the friendly ghost, in terms of archetype. Secondly, the ghost is an archetype. Unlike those represented by Frankenstein's monster, Count Dracula, or Edward Hyde, which spreads across too broad an area to be limited to a single novel, no matter how great. The archetype of the ghost is, after all, the Mississippi of the supernatural fiction, and although we will discuss it when the time comes,
will not limit its summing up to a single book. All of these books, including The Town of the Screw, have certain things in common, and all of them deal with the very basis of the horror story. Secrets best left untold to things best left unsaid. And yet, Stevenson, Shelley, and Stoker, James too, all promise to tell us the secret. To varying degrees of effect and success, and none of them can be said to have really failed. Maybe that's what's kept the novel all alive and vital. At any rate they stand, it seems to me impossible to write a book of this sort without doing something with them. It's a matter of roots. It may not be you any good to know that your grandfather liked to sit on the stoop of this building with his sleeves rolled up and smoke a pipe after summer, but it may help to know that he emigrated from Poland in 1888, that he came to New York and helped build the subway system. If it does nothing else, it may give you a new perspective on your own morning subway ride. In the same way, it's hard to fully understand Christopher Lee's Dracula without talking about the red-headed Irishman, Abraham Stoker. So, a few roots. Frankenstein has probably been the subject of more films than any other literary work in history, including the Bible.

0: The pictures include Frankenstein, the Bride of Frankenstein, Frankenstein meets the Wolfman, the Revenge of Frankenstein, Blankenstein, and Frankenstein 1980. To name just a handful. In light of this summary, it would seem almost unnecessary, but as the previously pointed out, Frankenstein is not much read. Millions of Americans know the name, not as many as know the name of Ronald McDonald. Granted now, there is a real culture hero, but most of them don't realize that Frankenstein is the name of the monster's creator, not the monster itself. A fact which enhances the idea that the book has become a part of Hatlin's America myth pool rather than distracting from it. It's like pointing out that Billy the Kid was in reality a tenderfoot from New York who wore a derby hat, had syphilis, and probably backshot most of his victims. People are interested in such facts, but understand intuitively that they aren't what really is important now, if indeed they ever were. One of the things that makes art forced to be reckoned with, even those who don't care for it, is regularity with which myth swallows truth, and without so much as a burp of indigestion. Mary Shelley's novel, slow and talky melodrama, its theme drawn in large, careful, and rather crude strokes. It is developed the way a bright but naive debate student might develop his line of argument. Unlike that film's based upon it, there are few scenes of violence, and unlike the inarticulate monster of the Universal days, the Karloff films, as Forry Ackerman so charmingly calls them, Shelley's creature speaks with the rotund, balanced phrases of a peer in the House of Lords or William F. Buckley disputing politically with Dick Cavett on a TV talk show. He is a cerebral creature, the direct opposite of Karloff's physically overbearing monster with the shovel forehead and the sunken stupidity, crafty eyes, and in all the book's pages, there is nothing as chilling as Karloff's line in The Bride of Frankenstein, spoken in that dull, dead, and dragging tenor.
1: I want friends like me. I think you can be very useful. And you will add a little force to the argument if necessary. Do you know who Henry Frankenstein is and who you are?
2: Yes, I know. Made me from dead. I love dead. Hate living.
1: You're wise in your generation. We must have a long talk, and then I have an important call to make.
2: Woman, friend, why?
0: Mrs. Shelley's novel is subtitled The Modern Prometheus, and the Prometheus in question is Victor Frankenstein. He leaves heart and home to go to the university in Ingolstadt, and already we can hear the whir of the author's grindstone as she prepares to sharpen one of the horror genre's most famous axes. There are some things mankind was not meant to know. Where he gets a lot of crazy and dangerous ideas put into his head about galvanism and alchemy. The inevitable result, of course, is the creation of a monster with more parts than a J.C. Whitney automotive catalog. Frankenstein accomplishes this creation in one long, delirious burst of activity, and is in these scenes that Shelley offers us her most vivid prose. On the grave robbery necessary to the task at hand. Who shall conceive the horrors of my secret toil as I dabbled among the unhallowed damps of the grave, or torture the living animal to animate the lifeless clay? My limbs now tremble, and my eyes swim with remembrance. I collected bones from charnel houses and disturbed with profane fingers the tremendous secrets of the human frame. I kept my worship of filthy creation. My eyeballs were staring from their sockets in attending to the details of my employment. On the dream which follows the completion of the experiment, I thought I saw Elizabeth in the bloom of health walking in the streets of Ingolstadt. Delighted and surprised, I embraced her. But as I imprinted the first kiss on her lips, they became livid with the hue of death. Her features appeared to change, and I thought that I held the corpse of my dead mother in my arms. A shroud enveloped her form, and I saw the grave worms crawling in the folds of the flannel. I started from my sleep with the horror. A cold dew covered my forehead, my teeth chattered, and every limb became convulsed when by the dim and yellow light of the moon, as it forced its way through the window shutters, I beheld the wretch, the miserable monster whom I had created. He held up the curtain of the bed in his eyes, they may be called, were fixed on me. His jaws opened and he muttered some inarticulate sounds while a grin wrinkled his cheeks. Victor responds to this vision as any sane man would. He runs shrieking into the night. The remainder of Shelley's story is a Shakespearean tragedy. Its classical unity broken only by Mrs. Shelley's uncertainty as to where the fatal flaw lies. Is it in Victor's hubris, usurping a power that belongs only to God, or in his failure to take responsibility for his creation after endowing it with the life spark? The monster begins its revenge outside against its creator by killing Frankenstein's little brother William. We're not terribly sorry to see

promptly hanged for it, thus doubling the unfortunate Frankenstein's load of guilt. The monster approaches his creator soon after and tells him the story. The upshot of the matter is that he wants a mate. He tells Frankenstein that if his wish is granted, he will take his lady, and the two of them will live out their span in some desolate wasteland. South America is suggested, as New Jersey had not been invented. Removed from the eye and mind of man forever. The alternative, the monster threatens, is a reign of terror. His voice, his existential credo, better to do evil than to do nothing at all. By saying, I will revenge my injuries if I cannot inspire love, I will cause fear, and chiefly towards you, my arch enemy. Because my creator do I swear inextinguishable hatred. Have a care, I will work at your destruction. I will desolate your heart, so that you shall curse the hour of your birth. At length, Victor agrees and actually does make the woman. He accomplishes the second act of creation on a desolate iron in the Orkney chain, and in these pages, Mary Shelley creates an intensity of mood and atmosphere that nearly rivals the creation of the original. Doubts assail Frankenstein moments before he is to imbue the creation with life. He imagines the world desolated by the pair of them. Even worse, he imagines them as a hideous Adam and Eve, an entire race of monsters. A child of a times, Shelley apparently never considered the idea that for a man capable of creating life from mouldering spare parts, it would be child's play to create a woman without the capacity for conceiving a child. The monster turns up immediately after Frankenstein has destroyed its mate. Of course, he has several words for Victor Frankenstein, and none of them a happy birthday. The reign of terror he has promised takes place like a chain of exploding firecrackers, although in Mary Shelley's sedate prose they are more like a roll of caps. Frankenstein's boyhood friend, Henry Clavell, is strangled by the monster for openers. Shortly thereafter, the monster utters the book's most horrible innuendo. He promises Frankenstein, I will be with you on your wedding night. The implication of this threat for readers of Mary Shelley's time, as well as our own, go beyond murder. Frankenstein responds to his threat by almost immediately marrying his childhood sweetheart Elizabeth. Not one of the book's more believable moments, although hardly in a class with the abandoned trunk in the ditch or the runaway Arabian noblewoman. On their wedding night, Victor goes out to confront the creature, having naively assumed that the monster's threat is against himself. Meanwhile, the monster has broken into the small hut Victor and Elizabeth have taken for the night. Exit Elizabeth. Frankenstein's father goes next, a victim of shock and heartbreak. Frankenstein pursues his demon creation relentlessly north into the Arctic waste, where he dies aboard the pole-bound ship of Robert Walton, another scientist determined to crack open the mysteries of God, nature, and the circle neatly closes. So the question arises, how did it happen that this modest gothic tale, which was only about 100 pages long in its first draft, Miss Shelley's husband Percy encouraged her to flesh it out? It became a kind of cultural echo chamber, amplifying through the years until 164

years later, we have a cereal called Frankenberry, closely related to those other favorites of the breakfast table, Count Chocula and Boo Berry. An old TV series called The Munsters, which apparently gone into terminal syndication. Or a Frankenstein model kit, which when completed, delight the happy young model maker with a glow-in-the-dark creature lurching through a glow-in-the-dark graveyard and saying such as, "He looked like Frankenstein," as a kind of apotheosis of ugly.

the most obvious answer to this question is the movies. The movies did it. And this is the true answer as far as it goes. As it's been pointed out in the film, books, ad infinitum, and possibly ad nauseum, the movies have been very good at providing the cultural echo chamber. Perhaps because in terms of ideas as well as acoustics, the best place to create an echo is in a large, empty place. In a place that ideas that books and novels give us, the movies often substitute large helpings of gut emotion. To this, American movies have added a fierce sense of image, and the two together create a dazzling show. Take Clint Eastwood in Don Siegel's Dirty Harry, for instance.

0: I know what you're thinking. Did he fire 6 shots or only 5? Well, to tell you the truth, in all this excitement, I've kind of lost track myself. But Ian, this is a 44 Magnum, the most powerful handgun in the world, and would blow your head clean off. You've got to ask yourself one question. Do I feel lucky? Well, do you, punk?
1: In terms of ideas, the film is an idiotic mishmash. In terms of image and emotion, the young kidnapped victim being pulled from the system at dawn, the bad guy terrorizing the busload of children, the granite face of Dirty Harry Kanahan himself, the film is brilliant. Even the best of liberals walk out of the film like Dirty Harry or Peckinpah's straw dogs, looking as if they've been chopped over the head or run over by a train.
2: Okay, you've had your fun. I'll give you one more chance. And if you don't clear out now, there'll be real trouble. I mean it.
3: This is David Sumner. All his life he's been running away, turning his back on trouble, involvement, and confrontation. Until now.
4: There are 5 men out there.
5: I know that.
3: He took his wife and fled to an English country town.
6: There was once a time, Mrs. Sumner, when you were ready to beg me for it.
4: Take your hands off me.
7: What are you doing? He's an animal.
3: He thought he could find peace and refuge. Instead, he found that a man can't hide forever.
7: I care. This is where I live.
4: No!
7: I will not allow violence against this house.
3: Sam Peckinpah, who uncaged the Wild Bunch, now unleashes Dustin Hoffman in Straw Dogs.
1: There's always another nightmare. There are films of ideas, of course, ranging all the way from Birth of a Nation to Annie Hall.
8: A relationship, I think, is like a shark. You know, it has to constantly move forward or it dies. And I think what we got on our hands is a dead shark.
4: Were you always funny?
8: Hey, what is this, an interview? We're supposed to be making love.
9: Annie Hall.
10: No, that was the most fun I've ever had without laughing.
9: Annie Hall.
1: But until a few years ago, these were largely the province of foreign filmmakers. The cinema new wave that broke in Europe from 1946 until about 1965. And these movies have always been chancy in America, playing at your neighborhood art house with subtitles, if they play at all. I think it's easy to misread the success of Woody Allen's later films in this regard. In America's urban areas, his films and films such as Cousin Kazeen generate long lines at the box office, and they certainly get what George, Night of the Living Dead, and Dawn of the Dead Romero calls good ink.
11: Well, you used to really be scared here.
12: Johnny.
11: You're still afraid.
12: Stop it now, I mean it.
11: They're coming to get you, Barbara.
12: Stop it. You're ignorant.
11: They're coming for you, Barbara.
12: Stop it. You're acting like a child.
11: Look, they're coming for you. Look, there comes one of them now.
12: He'll hear you.
11: Here he comes now. I'm getting out of here.
12: Johnny!

0: dead will walk the earth.
1: We are down to the line, folks. We are down to the line.
0: Dawn of the Dead.
2: But in the sticks, the Quad Cinema in Davenport, Iowa, or the Twins in Portsmouth, New Hampshire, these pictures play as fast, week or two, and then disappear. It is Burt Reynolds and Smokey and the Bandit that Americans really seem to take to when Americans go to the films. They seem to want billboards rather than ideas, and they want to check their brains at the box office and watch car crashes, custard pies, and monsters on the prowl.
3: From Georgia to Texas and back, in 28 hours flat, with a truckload of bootleg beer.
4: I'll be driving this one. Hey, blocker. You'll be driving the truck. This is Bandit 1, and that is Bandit 2.
3: Now, who would do a thing like that?
5: You'd be crazy, you know that?
6: Yeah.
5: You know that?
6: Yes.
5: Okay, how much money did you say it was?
6: $80,000.
3: This is Smokey and the Bandit, the story about a lazy weekend in Alabama, Texas, Mississippi, Arkansas, Georgia. Smokey and the Bandit, proving once and for all, it's not where you're going that counts, it's who the hell's in back of you.
2: Ironically, it took a foreign director, the Italian Sergio Leone, to somehow frame the archetypal American movie, to define and typify what most American filmgoers seem to want. What Leone did in A Fistful of Dollars, for a few dollars more, and most grandiosely in The Good and the Bad and the Ugly, cannot even properly be called satire.

0: trouble we have, all we needed was you. What are you looking for?
1: Food, something to drink.
0: Eating and drinking, killing, that's all you can do, just like the rest of your kind.
1: Who are they?
0: Bandits and smugglers.
1: Any town that sells guns and liquor, it's got to be a rich one.
0: Not the town. Only those who buy and sell, and the bosses are the ones who clean up.
1: I don't think it's nice, you laughing.
2: Strange. Why, you always manage to be in the right place at the right time.
1: Alive or dead, it's your choice.
3: Reached almost 50 years of age with my system. Not many men last long in these parts. How long do you expect to last?
1: Much longer than that.
4: You know, when you told that story yesterday, I fell for it. Big joke, wasn't it, amigo?
1: Who said I was joking?
5: The name Jackson's hiding under is Bill Carson. That's your bit.
6: Keep talking.
5: He also mentioned something about a certain cash box, which just happened to disappear.
1: $1,000 is a lot of money.
6: We're gonna have to earn it.
1: How? You see, in this world, there's two kinds of people, my friend. Those with loaded guns,

0: now. The good, the bad, and the ugly in particular is a huge and wonderfully vulgar overstatement of the already overstated archetypes of American film westerns. In this movie, gunshots seem as loud as atomic blasts, close-ups seems to go on for minutes at a stretch, gun sights for hours, and the streets of Leone's peculiar little western towns all seem to be as wide as the freeways. So, when one asks who or what turned Mary Shelley's well-spoken monster with his education from the sorrows of young Werther and Paradise Lost into a pop archetype, the movies are a perfectly good answer. God knows the movies have turned unlikely subjects into archetypes. Scuzzy mountain men, matted with dirt and crawling with lice, become proud and handsome symbols of the frontier. Robert Redford in Jeremiah Johnson.
1: His name was Jeremiah Johnson. They say he wanted to be a mountain man. Nobody knows whereabouts he come from, and don't seem to matter much. He was a young man, and ghosty stories about the tall hills didn't scare him none. Bought him a good horse and traps and another truck that went with being a mountain man, and said goodbye to whatever life was down there below. This here's his story.
2: Jeremiah Johnson made his way into the mountains.

0: Jeremiah Johnson. Some say he's dead. Some say he never will be.
1: Jeremiah's story was that kind.
2: Or pick your choice. The half-witted killers become representative of Americans' dying free spirit. Beattie and Dunaway in Bonnie and Clyde.
3: Y'all mind? Hey, Davis, come on over here.

0: Much obliged. My name's Otis Harris. This is Davis. We work this place.
1: How are you? This here's Miss Bonnie Parker.
0: Glad to meet you.
1: I'm Clyde Barrett.
0: Clyde.
1: We rob banks.
2: And even the incompetency becomes myth and archetype, as in Blake Edwards' Peter Sellers picture starring the late Sellers as Inspector Clouseau.
3: Yeah, you see, I am an officer of the law.
4: What? You said you are an officer of the law?
3: That is correct. Yes, yes. I am a chef inspector of the Sûreté.
2: Seen in the context of such archetypes, the American movies have created their own tarot deck, and most of us are familiar with the cards. Cards such as the war hero, Audie Murphy or John Wayne, the strong and silent peace officer, Gary Cooper and Clint Eastwood, the whore with the heart of gold, the crazed hoodlum, top of the world ma, and the ineffectual but amusing dad, the can-do mom, the kid from the gutter who is on his way up, and a dozen others. That all of these creations are stereotypes developed with varying degrees of cleverness goes without saying. But even in the most inept hands, that reverberation, that cultural echo, seems to be there. But we're not discussing the war hero or the strong, silent type peace officer here. We are discussing that every popular archetype, the type without a name. For surely if any novel spans the entire period of a book into film into myth, Frankenstein is that book. It was the subject of one of the first story films ever made. A one-reeler starring Charles Ogle as the creature. Ogle's conception of the monster caused him to tease his hair and to apparently cover his face with partially dried biscuit. That film was produced by Thomas Edison. The same archetype is on view today as the subject of the CBS television series, The Incredible Hulk.
5: Dr. David Banner, physician, scientist, searching for a way to tap into the hidden strengths that all humans have. Then an accidental overdose of gamma radiation alters his body chemistry. And now when David Banner grows angry or outraged, a startling metamorphosis occurs.
6: You wouldn't like me when I'm angry.
5: For a murder he didn't commit. David Banner is believed to be dead, and he must let the world think that he is dead until he can find a way to control the raging spirit that dwells within him.
2: Now, the CBS television series Incredible Hulk has managed to combine two of the archetypes we are discussing here, and to do so with a fair amount of success. The Incredible Hulk can be seen as a werewolf story as well as a thing story. Although I have to say that each transformation from David Banner into the Hulk leaves me wondering where the hell the guy's shoes go and how he gets them back. So we begin with the movies. But why does turn Frankenstein into a movie not just once, but again and again and again? One possibility is that the storyline, although constantly change, preferred one is tempted to say, by the filmmakers who have used and abused it, usually contains the wonderful dichotomy that Mary Shelley built into her story. On the one hand, the horror writer is an agent of the norm. Here, he or she wants us to watch for the mutant, and we feel Victor Frankenstein's horror and the disgust as a relentlessly carnal creature he has made. But on the other hand, we grasp the fact of the creature's innocence and the author's infatuation with the tabula rasa idea. The monster strangles Henry Clerval and promises Frankenstein he will be with him on his wedding night. But the monster is also a creature of childlike pleasure and wonder, who beholds the radiant form of the moon raising above the trees, brings the woods to the poor peasant family like a good spirit in the night. He seizes the hand of the old blind man, falls on his knees and begs him, "Now is the time. Save and protect me. Do not desert me in my hour of trial." The creature who strangles Snotty William is also the creature who saves a little girl from drowning and is rewarded with a charge of buckshot in the ass for his pains. Mary Shelley is, let us bite the bullet and tell the truth, not a particularly strong writer of emotional prose, which is why students who come to the book with great expectations of a fast, gory read, expectations formed by movies, usually come away feeling puzzled and let down. She's at her best when Victor and his creations argue the pros and cons of monster's request for a mate like Harvard debaters. This is to say, she is at her best in the realm of pure ideas. So it's perhaps ironic that the facet of the book, which seems to have ensured its long attractiveness to the movies, is Shelley's splitting of the reader into two people of opposing minds, the reader who wants to stone the mutation and the reader who feels the stones and cries out at the injustice of it. Even so, no movie maker has gotten all of this idea. Probably James Whale come the closest, any stylish Bride of Frankenstein, where the monster's more existential sorrows, young Werther with bolts through his neck, are boiled down to a more mundane but emotional, powerful specific. Victor Frankenstein goes ahead and makes the female, but she does not like the original monster. Elsa Lanchester, looking like a latter-day Studio 54 disco queen, screams when he tries to touch her, and we are in perfect sympathy with the monster when he rips the whole rotten Labrador to pieces. And friend.

A fellow named Jack Pierce did Boris Karloff makeup in the original sound version of Frankenstein, creating a face as familiar to most of us, if slightly more ugly, as the uncles and cousins in a family photograph album. The square head, the dead white, slightly concave brow, the scars, the bolts, the heavy eyelids. Universal Pictures copyrighted Pierce's makeup, and so when Britain's Hammer Film made their series of Frankenstein movies in the late 50s and early 60s, a different concept was used. It is probably not as inspired or as original as the Pierce makeup. In most cases, the Hammer Frankenstein bears a closer resemblance to the unfortunate Gary Conway in I Was a Teenage Frankenstein. But the two have one thing in common. Although in both cases, the monster is horrible to look at, there is also something so sad, so miserable there that our hearts actually go out to the creature, even as they are shrinking away from it in fear and disgust. As I've said, most directors who have tried their hands at a Frankenstein film, with the exception of those played exclusively for laughs, have sensed this dichotomy and tried to use it. Bray's there a moviegoer with soul so dead who never wished the monster would jump down from that burning windmill and stuff those torches right down the throats of those ignorant slobs so dedicated to ending its life. I doubt if there is such a moviegoer, and if there is, must be hard-hearted indeed. But I believe any director has caught the full pathos of the situation, and there is no Frankenstein movie that will bring tears to the eyes as readily as the final reel of King Kong, where the big ape straddles the top of the Empire State Building and tries to fight off those machine gun equipped biplanes as if they were prehistoric birds of his native island.

0: Denham. The airplane's got him.
1: Oh, no. It wasn't the airplanes. It was Beauty killed the beast.
2: Beauty killed the beast.
3: Like Eastwood in Leone's spaghetti westerns, Kong is the archetype of the archetype. We see the horror of being a monster in the eyes of Boris Karloff and later in those Christopher Lee in King Kong. It is spread across the ape's entire face due to the marvelous special effects of Willis O'Brien. The result is almost a cartoon of friendliness, a dying outsider. It is one of the great fusions of love and horror, innocence and terror. The emotional reality which Mary Shelley only suggests in a novel. Even so, I suspect she would have understood and agreed with Dino De Laurentiis' remark on the great attraction of that dichotomy. De Laurentiis was speaking of his own forgettable remake of King Kong. But he could have been speaking about the hapless monster itself when he said, "Nobody cry when jaws die." Well, we don't exactly cry when Frankenstein's monster dies. Not the way audiences weep when Kong, that shanghaied hostage of a simpler, more romantic world, topples from his perch atop the Empire State. But we are, perhaps, disgusted at our own sense of relief. We'll have more of Stephen King's Dance Macabre next week on Listen Local 94.9 Main FM.

0: it's time. Oh, Christine. The dark, dark, dark haunting book of Arnie Cunningham and his love affair with the 1958 Plymouth Fury. Let's find out what Stephen King has in store for Arnie and his friends.
1: Chapter 6, Outside.

0: We got into my car and I drove out of the yard. Somehow it had gotten around to past 9 o'clock. How the time flies when you're having fun. A half moon stood out in the sky. That and the orange lights and the acres of parking lot at the Monroeville Mall took care of any wishing stars there might have been. We drove the first 2 or 3 blocks in utter silence. And then Arnie suddenly burst into a fury of weeping. I thought he might cry, but the force of this frightened me. I pulled over immediately. Arnie, I gave up right there. He was going to do it until it was done. The tears and the sobs came in a shrill, bitter flood, and they came without restraint. Arnie had used up his quota of restraint for the day. At first, it seemed to be nothing but reaction. I felt the same sort of thing myself, only mine had gone to my head, making it ache like a rotted tooth, and to my stomach, which was sickly clenched up. So, yeah, at first I thought it was nothing but a reaction sort of thing, a spontaneous release. And maybe at first it was. But after a minute or two, I realized it was a lot more than that. It went a lot deeper than that. And I began to get words out of the sounds he was making. Just a few at first. Then, strings of them.
1: "I'll get them,"
0: he shouted thickly through the sobs.
1: "I'll get those fucking sons of bitches. I'll get them, Dennis. I'll make them sorry. I'll make those fuckers eat it. Eat it. Eat it."
0: "Stop it," I said, scared. "Arnie, quit it." But he wouldn't quit it. He began to slam his fist down on the padded dashboard of my duster, hard enough to make marks.
1: "I'll get them. You see if I don't."
0: In the dim glow of the moon and a nearby streetlight, his face looked ravaged and hag-like. He was like a stranger to me then. He was off walking in whatever cold places of the universe a fun-loving god reserves for people like him. I didn't know him. I didn't want to know him. I could only sit there helplessly and hope that the Arnie I did know would come back. After a while, he did. The hysterical words disappeared into sobs again. The hate was gone, and he was only crying. It was a deep, bawling, bewildered sound. I sat there behind the wheel of my car, not sure what I should do, wishing I was someplace else, any place else, trying on shoes at Tom McCann's, filling out a credit application in a discount store, standing in front of a pay toilet stall with diarrhea and no dime, any place, man. It didn't have to be Monte Carlo. Mostly, I sat there wishing I was older. Wishing we were both older. But that was a cop-out job. I knew what to do. Reluctantly, not wanting to, I slid across the seat and put my arms around him and held him. I could feel his face, hot and fevered, mashed against my chest. We sat that way for maybe 5 minutes, and then I drove him to his house and dropped him off. After that, I went home myself. Neither of us talked about it later, me holding him like that. No one came along the sidewalk and saw us parked at the curb. I suppose if someone had, we would have looked like a couple of queers. I sat there and held him and loved him the best I could and wondered how come it had to be that I was Arnie Cunningham's only friend. Because right then, believe me, I didn't want to be his friend. Yet somehow, I realized it then, if only dimly, maybe Christine was going to be his friend now, too. I wasn't sure if I liked that either, although we had been through the same shit factory on her behalf that long, crazy day. When we rolled up to the curb in front of his house, I said, "You gonna be all right, man?" He managed a smile.
1: "Yeah, I'll be okay."
0: He looked at me sadly.
1: "You know, you want to find some other favorite charity. Heart Fund, Cancer Society, something."
0: "I get out of here."
1: "You know what I mean."
0: "If you mean you're a wet end, you're not telling me anything I didn't know." The front porch light came on, and both Michael and Regina came flying out, probably to see if it was us or the state police come to inform them that their only chick and child had been run over on the highway.
1: "Arnold!"
0: Regina called shrilly.
1: "Bug out, Dennis,"
0: Arnie said, grinning a little more honestly now.
1: "This shit you don't need."
0: He got out of the car and said dutifully,
1: "Hi, Mom. Hi, Dad."
0: "Where have you been?" Michael asked. "You had your mother badly frightened, young man." Arnie was right. I could do without the reunion scene. I glanced back in the rearview mirror just briefly and saw him standing there, looking solitary and vulnerable. And then the two of them enfolded him and began shepherding him back to the $60,000 nest, no doubt turning the full force of all their latest parenting trips on him. Parent effectiveness training, EST, who knows what else. They were so perfectly rational about it, that was the thing. They had played such a large part in what he was. And they were just too motherfucking and fatherfucking rational to see it. I turned the radio on to FM 104, where the block party weekend was continuing, and got Bob Seger and the Silver Bullet Band singing Still the Same. The serendipity was just a little too hideously perfect, and I dialed away to the Phillies game. The Phillies were losing. That was all right. That was par for the course. Chapter 7, Bad Dreams.

0: When I got home, my dad and my sister were sitting in the kitchen eating brown sugar sandwiches. I started feeling hungry right away and realized I'd never gotten any supper.
1: "Where you been, boss?"
0: Elaine asked, hardly looking up from her 16 or cream or tiger beet or whatever it was. She had been calling me boss ever since I discovered Bruce Springsteen the year before and became a fanatic. It was supposed to get under my skin. At 14, Elaine was beginning to leave her childhood behind and to turn into the full-fledged American beauty that she eventually became, tall, dark-haired, and blue-eyed. But in that late summer of 1978, she was the total teenaged crowd animal. She had begun with Donnie and Marie at 9, then had gotten all moony for John Travolta at 11. I made the mistake of calling him John Revolta one day, and she scratched me so badly that I almost needed a stitch in my cheek. I supposed I deserved it, sort of. At 12, she was gone for Sean. Then it was Andy Gibb. Just lately, she had developed more ominous tastes. Heavy metal rockers like Deep Purple, and a new group, Styx. "I was helping Arnie get his car squared away," I said, as much to my father as to Ellie. More, really. "That creep," Ellie sighed and turned the page of her magazine. I felt a sudden and amazingly strong urge to rip the magazine out of her hands, tear it in two, and throw the pieces in her face. That went further toward showing me exactly how stressful the day had been than anything else could have done. Elaine doesn't really think Arnie's a creep. She just takes every possible opportunity to get under my skin. But maybe I had heard Arnie called a creep too often over the last few hours. His tears were still drying on the front of my shirt, for Christ's sake. And maybe I felt a little bit creepy myself. "What's Kiss doing these days, dear?" I asked her sweetly. "Written any love letters to Eric Estrada lately?"
2: "Oh, Eric, I die for you. I go into a total cardiac arrest every time I think of your thick, greasy lips squelching down on mine."
1: "You're an animal," she said coldly. "Just an animal, that's all you are."
0: "And I don't know any better."
1: "That's right."
0: She picked up her magazine and her brown sugar sandwich and flounced away into the living room.
3: "Don't you get that stuff on the floor, Ellie,"
0: Dad warned her, spoiling her exit a bit. I went to the fridge and rummaged out some bologna and a tomato that didn't look as if it was working. There was also half a package of processed cheese, but wild overindulgence in that shit as a grade schooler had apparently destroyed my craving for it. I settled for a quart of milk to go with my sandwich and opened a can of Campbell's Chunky Beef.
3: "Did he get it?"
0: Dad asked me. My dad is a tax consultant for H&R Block. He also does freelance tax work. In the old days, he used to be a full-time accountant for the biggest architectural firm in Pittsburgh, but then he had a heart attack and got out. He's a good man.
3: "Yeah, he got it." "Still look as bad to you as it did?"
0: "Worse.
3: Where's Mom?"
0: "Her class," he said. His eyes met mine, and we both almost got the giggles. We immediately looked away in separate directions, ashamed of ourselves. But even being honestly ashamed didn't seem to help much. My mom is 43 and works as a dental hygienist. For a long time, she didn't work at her trade, but after Dad had his heart attack, she went back. 4 years ago, she decided she was an unsung writer. She began to produce poems about flowers and stories about sweet old men in the October of their years. Every now and then, she would get grittily realistic and do a story about a young girl who was tempted to take a chance and then decided it would be immeasurably better if she saved it for the marriage bed. This summer, she had signed up for a directed writing course at Horlicks, where Michael and Regina Cunningham taught, you will remember, and was putting all her themes and stories in a book she called Sketches of Love and Beauty. Now, you could be saying to yourself, and more power to you if you are, that there is nothing funny about a woman who has managed to hold a job and also to raise her family deciding to try something new, to expand her horizons a little. And of course, you'd be right. Also, you could be saying to yourself that my father and I had every reason to be ashamed of ourselves, that we were nothing more than a couple of male sexist pigs oinking it up in our kitchen. And again, you'd be perfectly right. I won't argue either point. Although I will say that if you had been subjected to frequent oral readings from Sketches of Love and Beauty, as Dad and I, and also Elaine, had been, you might understand the source of the giggles a little better. Well, she was and is a great mom, and I guess she is also a great wife for my father. At least I never heard him complain, and he's never stayed out all night drinking. And all I can say in our defense is that we never laughed to her face, either of us. That's pretty poor, I know, but at least it's better than nothing. Neither of us would have hurt her like that for the world. I put a hand over my mouth and tried to squeeze the giggles off. Dad appeared to be momentarily choking on his bread and brown sugar. I didn't know what he was thinking of, but what had lodged in my mind was a fairly recent essay titled, "Did Jesus Have a Dog?" On top of the rest of the day, it was nearly too much. I went to the cabinets over the sink and got a glass for my milk, and when I looked back, my father had himself under control again. That helped me do likewise.
3: "You looked sort of glum when you came in," he said. "Is everything all right with Arnie, Dennis?"
0: "Arnie's cool," I said, dumping the soup into a saucepan and throwing it on the stove. "He just bought a car, and that's a mess, but Arnie's all right." Of course, Arnie wasn't all right, but there are some things you can't bring yourself to tell your dad, no matter how well he's succeeding at the great American job of dadhood.
3: "Sometimes people can't see things until they see them for themselves," he said.
0: "Well," I said, "I hope he sees it soon. He's got the car at Darnell's for 20 a week because his folks didn't want him to park it at home."
3: "20 a week? For just a stall? Or a stall and tools?"
0: "Just a stall. That's highway robbery." "Yeah," I said, noticing that my father didn't follow up that judgment with an offer that Arnie could park it at our place.
3: "You want to play a game of cribbage?"
0: "I guess so," I said.
3: "Cheer up, Dennis. You can't make other people's mistakes for them."
0: "Yeah, really." We played 3 or 4 games of cribbage, and he beat me every time. He almost always does, unless he's very tired or has had a couple of drinks. That's okay with me, though. The times that I do beat him mean more. We played cribbage, and after a while my mother came in, her color high and her eyes glowing, looking too young to be my mom, her book of stories and sketches clasped to her breasts. She kissed my father, not her usual brush, but a real kiss that made me feel all of a sudden like I should be someplace else. She asked me the same stuff about Arnie and his car, which was fast becoming the biggest topic of conversation around the house since my mother's brother Sid went into bankruptcy and asked my dad for a loan. I went through the same song and dance. Then I went upstairs to bed. My ass was dragging, and it looked to me as if my mom and dad had business of their own to attend to, although that was a topic I never went into all that deeply in my mind, as I'm sure you'll understand. Elaine was in on her bed, listening to the latest KTEL conglomeration of hits. I asked her to turn it down because I was going to bed. She stuck out her tongue at me. No way I allowed that kind of thing. I went in and tickled her until she said she was going to puke. I said, "Go ahead and puke. It's your bed," and tickled her some more. Then she put on her "please don't kid me, Dennis, because this is something terribly important" expression and got all solemn and asked me if it was really true you could light farts. One of her girlfriends, Carolyn Shambliss, said it was, but Carolyn lied about almost everything. I told her to ask Milton Dodd, her dorky-looking boyfriend. Then Elaine really did get mad and tried to hit me and asked me, "Why do you always have to be so awful, Dennis?" So I told her, yes, it was true you could light farts, and advised her not to try it. And then I gave her a hug, which I rarely did anymore. It made me uncomfortable since she started to get boobs, and so did the tickling, to tell the truth. And then I went to bed. And undressing, I thought, the day didn't end so bad after all. There are people around here who think I'm a human being, and they think Arnie is as well. I'll get him to come over tomorrow or Sunday and we'll just hang out, watch the Phillies on TV maybe, or play some dumb board game, careers or life, or maybe that old standby Clue, and get rid of the weirdness, get feeling decent again. So I went to bed with everything straight in my mind, and I should have gone right to sleep, but I didn't, because it wasn't straight, and I knew it. Things get started, and sometimes you don't know what the hell they are. Engines. That's something else about being a teenager. There are all these engines, and somehow you end up with the ignition keys to some of them, and you start them up, but you don't know what the fuck they are or what they're supposed to do. There are clues, but that's all. The drug thing is like that, and the booze thing, and the sex thing, and sometimes other stuff, too. A summer job that generates a new interest, a trip, a course in school. Engines. They give you the keys and some clues, and they say, start it up, see what it'll do. And sometimes what it does is pull you along into a life that's really good and fulfilling. And sometimes what it does is pull you right down the highway to hell and leave you all mangled and bleeding by the roadside. Engines. Big ones. Like the 382s they used to put in those old cars. Like Christine.
3: I lay there in the dark, twisting and turning until the sheet was pulled out and all balled up and messy, and I thought about LeBay saying, "Her name is Christine." And somehow, Arnie had picked up on that. When we were little kids, we had scooters and then bikes, and I named mine, but Arnie never named his. He said names were for dogs and cats and guppies. But that was then, and this was now. Now he was calling that Plymouth Christine. And what was somehow worse, it was always her and she instead of it. I didn't like it, and I didn't know why. And even my own father had spoken of it as if, instead of buying an old junker, Arnie had gotten married. But it wasn't like that. Not at all, was it? "Stop the car, Dennis. Go back. I want to look at her again." Simple as that. No consideration at all. And that wasn't like Arnie, who usually thought things out so carefully. His life had made him all too painfully aware of what happened to guys like him when they went off half-cocked and did something, gasp, on impulse. But this time, he'd been like a man who meets a showgirl, indulges in a whirlwind courtship, and ends up with a hangover and a new wife on Monday morning. It had been, well, like love at first sight. "Never mind," I thought, "we'll start over again. Tomorrow, we'll start over. We'll get some perspective on this." And so finally I went to sleep and dreamed. The whining spin of a starter in darkness. Silence. The starter whining again. The engine fired, missed, then caught. An engine running in darkness. Then headlights came on. High beams, old-fashioned twin beams spearing me like a bug on glass. I was standing in the open doorway of Roland D. LeBay's garage, and Christine sat inside. A new Christine, with not a dent or a speck of rust on her. The clean, unblemished windshield darkened to a polarized blue strip at the top. From the radio came the hard, rhythmic sounds of Dale Hawkins doing Susie Q, a voice from a dead age, full of somehow frightening vitality. The motor muttering words of power through dual glass-pack mufflers, and somehow I knew there was a Hurst shifter inside, and fuely headers. The Quaker State oil had just been changed. It was a clean amber color, automotive lifeblood. The wipers suddenly start up, and that's strange, because there's no one behind the wheel. The car is empty. "Come on, big guy. Let's go for a ride. Let's cruise." I shake my head. "I don't want to get in there. I'm scared to get in there. I don't want to cruise." And suddenly the engine begins to rev and fall off. Rev and fall off. It's a hungry sound, frightening, and each time the engine revs, Christine seems to lunge forward a bit, like a mean dog on a weak leash. And I want to move, but my feet seem nailed to the cracked pavement of the driveway. "Last chance, big guy." And before I can answer, or even think of an answer, there is the terrible scream of rubber kissing off concrete, and Christine lunges out at me, her grill snarling like an open mouth full of chrome teeth, her headlights glaring. I screamed myself awake in the dead darkness of 2 a.m, the sound of my own voice scaring me, the hurried running thud of bare feet coming down the hall scaring me even worse. I had double handfuls of sheet in both hands. I'd pulled the sheet right out. It was all wadded up in the middle of the bed. My body was sweat, slippery. Down the hall, Ellie cried out, "What was that?" in her own terror. My light flooded on, and there was my mom, in a shorty nightgown that showed more than she would have allowed except in the direst of emergencies, and, right behind her, my dad, belting his bathrobe closed over nothing at all.
2: "Honey, what is it?"
3: my mom asked me. Her eyes were wide and scared. I couldn't remember the last time she had called me honey like that when I was 14, 12, 10 maybe? I don't know. "Dennis?" Dad asked. Then Elaine was standing behind and between them, shivering.
2: "Go back to bed," I said. "It was a dream, that's all. Nothing." "Wow," Elaine said, shocked into respect by the hour and the occasion. "Must have been a real horror movie. What was it, Dennis?"
3: "I dreamed that you married Milton Dodd and then came to live with me," I said.
2: "Don't tease your sister," Mom said. "What was it, Dennis?"
3: "I don't remember," I said. I was suddenly aware that the sheet was a mess, and there was a dark tuft of pubic hair poking out. I rearranged things in a hurry,
1: with guilty thoughts of masturbation, wet dreams, God knows what else shooting through my head, total dislocation. For the first spinning moment or two, I hadn't even been sure if I was big or little. There was only that dark, terrifying, and overmastering image of the car lunging forward a little each time the engine revved, dropping back, lunging forward again, the hood vibrating over the engine bucket, the grill like steel teeth. Last chance, big guy. Then my mother's hand, cool and dry, was on my forehead, hunting fever.
2: "It's all right, Mom," I said. "It was nothing, just a nightmare."
1: "But you don't remember."
2: "No, it's gone now."
1: "I was scared," she said, and then uttered a shaky little laugh. "I guess you don't know what scared is until one of your kids screams in the dark."
2: "Ugh, gross, don't talk about it."

0: while I lay in the feverish throes of all those childhood illnesses, mumps, measles, a bout of scarlatina, making me feel absurdly like crying. I had 9 inches and 70 pounds on her. "Sure," I said. "All right," she said. "Leave the light on. Sometimes it helps." And with a final doubtful look at my dad, she went out. I had something to be bemused about. The idea that my mother had ever had a nightmare. One of those things that never occur to you, I guess. Whatever her nightmares were, none of them had ever found their way into sketches of love and beauty. My dad sat down on the bed.
1: "You really don't remember what it was about?"
0: I shook my head.
1: "Must have been bad to make you yell like that, Dennis."
0: His eyes were all on mine, gravely asking if there was something he should know. I almost told him. The car, it was Arnie's goddamn car, Christine the Rust Queen, 20 years old, ugly fucking thing. I almost told him. But then somehow, it choked in my throat. Almost as if to speak would have been to betray my friend. Good old Arnie, whom a fun-loving god had decided to swat with the ugly stick.
1: "All right," he said,
0: and kissed my cheek. I could feel his beard, those stiff little bristles that only come out at night. I could smell his sweat and feel his love. I hugged him hard, and he hugged me back. Then they were all gone, and I lay there with the bed table lamp burning, afraid to go back to sleep. I got a book and lay back down, knowing that my folks were lying awake downstairs in their room, wondering if I was in some kind of a mess, or if I had gotten someone else, the cheerleader with the fantastic body, maybe, in some kind of a mess. I decided sleep was an impossibility. I would read until daylight and catch a nap tomorrow afternoon, maybe, during the dull part of the ballgame. And thinking that, I fell asleep, and woke up in the morning with the book lying unopened on the floor beside the bed.
2: "Unless it's 2 a.m., and you really should be asleep. But if you're not, and you're lying there still, I wonder what's happened. Are you awake now?" More on Dark Moments next week. Nighty night now.
3: Do you like dark stories?
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Gather around, people. I'm gonna tell you a story. It's an 8-year-long story of power and pride. British Lord Vesty and Vincent Lingyari were opposite men on opposite sides. Vesty was fat, full of money and muscle. Beef was his business, broad was his door. And Vincent was lean, he spoke very little. He had no bank balance,

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And he went round softly speaking his story to all kinds of men from all walks of life. 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You people are hungry.

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1: 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Supported by goth doo-wop crooner Long Hours. 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

0: Welcome to Pop Tart here on 94.9 Main FM. My name's Tegan Grace and it is early Monday morning and I hope the week is off to a great start.
1: And also, welcome to, drumroll please, Unleashing Your Inner Pop Queen.
0: I have a helper in the studio today. That was my daughter Dorothy, and she's going to be working behind the scenes with me. Before we start, I would like to acknowledge the traditional custodians of the land on which we listen and pay my respects to elders past and present. I extend that respect to all Aboriginal and Torres Strait Islander people here today. Thank you for joining me on this fine Monday morning. I apologise, last week's was a replay of an old show. The sun was out on a Sunday and I just wanted to enjoy it with my daughter. That's what we did and it was glorious. I hope everyone else enjoyed that little bit of winter sun that we had. So today's show, we are listening to big, beautiful, belting voices and pretty broad topic, which I wanted to use to mostly play a lot of Sam Smith. So that's what we're going to get today, but a lot of other big, beautiful, belting voices as well. We are going to kick things off with no other than Beyoncé. This is my favourite Beyoncé track, Love on Top. Enjoy.

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3: 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My name's Tegan Grace, and on this fine Monday morning, bright and early, we are listening to some belting pop voices. We just started off with Beyonce with Love on Top, my favourite Beyonce track, followed by If I Were a Boy, because I thought those two highlighted her incredible voice nicely. Then we had Sam Smith. Now, I mentioned before that really this show is an excuse to play as much Sam Smith as possible, because I am such a big fan, and I haven't yet. So I'm sort of going to play little sections of music, and then at the end of each section there'll be a Sam Smith track, okay? Just a bit of pre-warning. Next up, we are going to listen to Miley Cyrus, another big belting voice when she lets rip. We're going to start with Wrecking Ball, and then we're going to listen to an oldie with The Climb.

0: Welcome back to Pop Tart here on 94.9 Main FM. My name's Tegan Grace, and today we are listening to some belting pop songs. If you are new to the show, welcome. This is a space where you can listen to pop music shame-free and indulge that part of you that loves pop, because I believe everyone does, whether you know it or not. We just listened to some Miley Cyrus with Wrecking Ball and The Climb, followed by Sam Smith with Latch. There will be lots of Sam Smith songs today because I created this whole playlist to play him. Up next, we have
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0: Thank you, Dorothy, my home from school sickie girl today, helping me out. 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

This is a song about the greatest heartbreak I've ever known. This song is called Nightingale Lane.

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4: Oh my goodness. Welcome back to Pop Tart with Tegan Grace. That was my giggly little helper in the studio today. On today's show, we are listening to Belting Voices, and we just had Jessie J with Masterpiece, followed by Ray with Nightingale Lane. And then, surprise, surprise, Sam Smith. We will be ending every section today with Sam Smith because this is the Sam Smith show. I'm obsessed with him. And fun fact, I've just found an Instagram page and the author is called Ham Smith and it's called Sam Served, and it's just Sam Smith going around eating and showing you all the food that he eats, and it's brilliant and I love it. Check it out. We are moving on now to another UK artist. We are going to listen to Dog Days Are Over by Florence and the Machine and pick up the tempo a little bit. Have a little bit of a boogie around the kitchen or wherever you are, and enjoy.

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12: 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My name's Tegan Grace, and today we are listening to belting voices of pop, aka The Sam Smith Show. We just listened to Dog Days Are Over by Florence and the Machine, followed by Lose Control by Teddy Swims, and then, drum roll, Lay Me Down, Sam Smith. Right, we are moving on to Alicia Keys now. With the most beautiful song. I love this. A belter in a different way, this one, but I had to include it. Perfect Way to Die. Enjoy.

Thank you, Sam Smith, again. Freaking love him. That was Prey. Welcome back to Pop-Tart here on 94.9 Main FM. My name is Tegan Grace and we have been listening to some big belty voices today. I am nearly finished the show for this morning and I hope that you are energised and ready to face your Monday, whatever it may hold. I went to see the Super Jesus on the weekend, which was, when you're listening to this, it will be last weekend. And they were great. And I was introduced to a new pop artist that I was not aware of. And I thought, yes, I will be playing that. So I'm going to finish off with an artist from Brisbane called Bex. Now, on stage, before my eyes, there was this Barbie fembot. And I couldn't quite make sense of it, and I'm still trying to. So I thought that actually I would read the ABC's description of Bex. Bex blends pop precision with punk bite and high concept character work, building a world that welcomes her fans to come as they are. I don't know what I was watching, but it was brilliant, and I loved it, and I really liked the music. So this is Bex with Butter. Enjoy. And I'll see you next week.

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4: Good morning. You've tuned in to The Lowdown for this week beginning Monday the 7th of September. My name is Isabella and I'm here in the studio with Peter. Hello, Peter.
5: Hi, Isabella. How are you?
4: I'm good. Great to have you back.
5: Fantastic. Thank you. Good to be back.
4: Great. Production and broadcasting for The Lowdown happens on Jajawurrung country. We acknowledge Jara people, their elders past and present, and any First Nations people listening today. Here on The Lowdown, we share the latest in community news and free or low-cost community events and classes. You might like to grab a pen to jot down any details, and don't worry if you miss something, as the show is repeated at the same time every morning this week. So here we go. For this week, starting Monday the 7th of September, as we head deeper into the Jajawurrung season of Dum and Bunjil, Frog and Yellow Flowering Time.
5: 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Isabella. They're amazing. 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A ticket to Queenscliff Music Festival.
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5: Well, spring is here, and we know what that means, Isabella.
4: What does that mean, Peter?
5: Castlemaine Community House's annual Spring Ball is here. This year's theme is Castlemaine Gothic. Dress up, it's strongly recommended, or just come along to marvel at the costumes. They will be amazing. The Spring Ball is going to be held at the Castlemaine Town Hall this coming Saturday, the 12th of September. I think I might be going.
4: Yes, really? Yeah, very good.
5: I've got to work out my dress up.
4: But you sure do.
5: There will be live music with the Castlemaine Idol Band, DJs, dancers, projections, photo booth, supper and more. 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Step into the shadows for an evening of dark elegance, haunting beauty and avant-garde anarchy. Expect opulence, expect divine special guest singers and dancers, expect enigmatic projections, expect the unexpected, Isabella.
4: Oh.
5: So book now via Humanitix.
4: And why wouldn't you? Art for art's sake. Students from Castlemaine Secondary College have collaborated with older artists to transform old gramophone records into unique artworks. And the finished pieces will be showcased in a community exhibition and available for purchase, raising funds for the Castlemaine Community House's art projects. So get along to Castlemaine Community House from 5pm to 7:30pm, Tuesday the 15th of September, and buy a piece of art from the next generation of Castlemaine artists. Last year's show sold out in 2 hours, so you better get there early.
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4: Yeah. So last call for Len Fox Painting Award. Calling all painters. There are only a few days left to enter the Len Fox Painting Award 2026. Presented by the Castlemaine Art Museum, the award is a biennial 50,000 acquisitive painting prize awarded to a living Australian artist to commemorate the life and work of Emmanuel Philip Fox from 1865 to 1915, the uncle of Len Fox and partner of benefactor Mona Fox. The award is open to all painters in Australia and entries close midnight, Sunday 13th of September, so very soon. And for more information and to enter, head to Castlemaine Art Museum, all one word, .org.
5: And still on cam, friends of the Castlemaine Art Museum invite you to a talk exploring the life and legacy of painter and poet Gray Smith. His connection to Castlemaine, his place within Australian modernism, and why his contribution has largely slipped from view. Gray Smith's son-in-law, Sean Callaghan, will lead the conversation, drawing on that connection to bring Gray's story to life. Gray Smith exhibited in Australia, France, and England with a work acquired by the Museum of Modern Art in New York. Earlier in his career, he was part of the Heidi Circle, working alongside artists such as his first wife, Joy Hester, whose work is also held at Castlemaine Art Museum. And during the 1970s and 80s, Gray regularly visited Castlemaine, spent time with his son Perry and daughter-in-law Jewel. And it was through them that he became connected with the town's artistic community. So this event will be held from 3:30pm on Sunday the 20th of September at Castlemaine Art Museum. Drinks and afternoon tea will be served following the presentation. And to book tickets, head to Castlemaine Art Museum's website. That was the one at castlemaineartmuseum, or one word, .org.
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5: 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Waiting for Godo will be performed at the Fee Broadway Theatre from Friday the 18th of September, and you can book your tickets through Humanitix.
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5: Well, Castlemaine Library has an event coming up. In January 2025, Victoria's Goldfields, home to the most extensive and best surviving gold rush landscapes in the world, was added to Australia's World Heritage tentative list. So this is the first formal step on the path to World Heritage status, celebrating the extraordinary history, culture and heritage of Victoria's Gold Rush era. On Thursday the 17th of September, from 2 until 3 p.m, you can hear Trevor Budge discuss the World Heritage nomination process and why the Victorian goldfields are worthy of making the list at the Castlemaine Library. I think we're worthy, don't you?
4: Absolutely.
5: Trevor Budge, AM, is Strategic Advisor on the Victorian Goldfields World Heritage nomination and a former Associate Professor specialising in urban planning and development at La Trobe University. So it's a free event, but bookings are required through Eventbrite, or else just head to the Goldfields Library's website and look under Events.
4: Safety and wellbeing training for local businesses. 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Vic Health and Mount Alexander Shire Council have partnered to deliver the Safer Business Initiative. It's a community-led program working to prevent aggression and violence in customer-facing businesses. An incidents involving verbal abuse, threatening behaviour, intimidation and in some cases physical violence are becoming an increasing challenge across a range of industries, including hospitality, retail, community services, local government and licensed venues. So whether you're in retail, hospitality and events, community services or any other customer-facing business, there'll be lots of valuable and practical takeaways. It'll be facilitated by Victoria Beresford from Trust Culture, former New South Wales Police Inspector and Workplace Aggression and Violence Specialist. The session will be held from 11 a.m. to 12:30 p.m., Monday the 21st of September at the Fee Broadway Theatre. And to register, visit events.humanitix.com. Look for Safer Business Initiative. And if you'd like more information, contact Mel Fowler, Council's Community Projects Officer, at m.fowler, that's F-O-W-L-E-R, at mountalexander.vic.gov.au.
5: Well, that wraps up another week for us here on The Lowdown. 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

0: fine line of where you get to where like you can't get any more dirt out.
1: Yeah.
2: Where are you off to today, aren't you?
1: I haven't decided yet. I'm trying to figure out what's going on.
0: But you're mauling us.
1: Well, I feel like you guys are just digging holes and things.
0: Oh, yeah, we're just digging holes.
1: Which is fine.
0: You're like, I love that. But I wanted to like be there for the
1: mold.
0: That's in a couple of days.
1: Yeah.
0: You want to be back there when it dries out and be like, oh my God, everyone's excited about a mold.
1: Yeah, exactly. You get the enthusiasm.
3: Welcome to another episode of Saltgrass and our seventh episode following the not-for-profit citizen science group, Desert Discovery. That was Tiana, one of the staff members from the Western Australian Department of Biodiversity, Conservation and Attractions, which is known as the DBCA. She and her team were there for a week and they brought with them to the Desert Discovery project a trailer with a huge tank of water on it, which was much appreciated, and an auger. So an auger is one of those machines that spirals down into the earth to help dig holes. These young and energetic women were instrumental in digging all of the holes around camp, which was a real treat for many of the teams. The mammals and reptiles team, who we haven't covered yet, but we'll get to them soon, one of their trapping methods is a pitfall trap, which involves digging a series of holes in a line, placing a bucket in the holes, and then running a net along the ground to guide animals that normally would cross over that piece of land into the buckets. They do this several times in different sites, so it involves a lot of digging. Then logistics team who run the camp, they basically set up the camp and make sure that everything functions the way people need it to for the weeks that we're out in the desert, and that includes digging holes for toilets. So they have these drop toilets where they dig a deep hole and they've got a wooden seat that sits on top of the hole that we can all sit on as we go to the loo, and a little tent goes around that. Those holes need to be big, and if one of them fills up we need to dig another one. And then finally, the mole team is a relatively new team for Desert Discovery, but there are little animals in the desert called marsupial moles, and they're fascinating. I'll tell you more about them later in the episode, but the way that you find them is by digging a large trench and then looking at the sides of the trench to see if there's any evidence of mole activity or if a mole has moved through the sand, because they don't actually dig burrows or tunnels. They just sort of swim through the sand and it closes in after them, but the disturbance in the sand is visible enough if you know what you're looking for. So these young, energetic DBCA women were instrumental in helping all of these teams do what would normally be hours worth of backbreaking labour, digging holes. We're going to give the mammals and reptiles team a whole episode later on in the series, and today we're going to focus on trenches and holes for toilets and moles. A couple of years ago, my partner and I drove 3,500 kilometres from our home in Castlemaine, Victoria, across the Nullarbor and into the remote deserts of Western Australia. Our destination was a place called Yeo Lake Nature Reserve to join a citizen science group called Desert Discovery. For 2 weeks, we camped with them, and each day was an adventure to see what life is out there in the desert, a treasure hunt for rare and obscure species. I took along my sound recorder and went on a treasure hunt of my own for stories about who these people were and why they were doing this. Season 6 of Saltgrass is still about salt of the earth people and grassroots change. It's just a bit further from home. You can hear all episodes of Saltgrass on your podcast app or at saltgrasspodcast.com. Saltgrass is produced on Jarrah Country, home of the Jajawurrung. Yeo Lake Nature Reserve is on Central Desert Country, where the Yilka people, the Sullivan and Edwards families, and the Ngunnawal and Ngunnawal peoples have walked for thousands of years. Always was and always will be Aboriginal land. It's all well and good to talk about all the fun people have out on an adventure like this, but a lot of effort and consideration goes into all the stuff no one really wants to think about. Everyone is expected to be self-sufficient in terms of your food, your medicines, anything you might need for camping, and to bring enough water for yourself for however long you're out there. Do your own vehicle maintenance, really be self-sufficient. But Desert Discovery does also try to make sure that there's a backup if things go wrong for people. So they have a whole team just dedicated to the logistics of setting up camp. That includes common use items, erecting and dismantling tents and marquees,

0: setting up toilets around camp, first aid, and make sure things run as smoothly as possible. This team is so fundamental to the whole of Desert Discovery and everyone being able to be out there for 2 weeks. But it's not a very glorious or exciting job to do. It's not as intriguing as looking at tiny marsupial rodent type things, or finding pseudoscorpions or moths, or finding the prints of elusive animals in the sand, or being that person who finds the rare plant and it gets to extend the range of a particular species. But it is so fundamental to everybody else being able to do their bit. And I thought we'd start the episode by looking at the logistics, and I'll keep you hanging for these very cute little moles, and we'll talk about them near the end. Jeff Young and Jenny Taylor are long-standing Desert Discovery members, and the two of them ran the logistics of the camp and also the mole survey. So they were very involved with a lot of hole digging. We're going to hear them talk about both the moles and the camp setup today. And interestingly, Jeff had spent his career working for organisations like the DBCA in Western Australia, and he had actually spent time at the Yeo Lake homestead, and we'll hear that story as well. My first experience of the work that they were doing was being very grateful for the toilets that had been set up around camp. They were scattered around the site strategically so that everyone had a bit of access. Yeo Lake did have a permanent toilet structure, but it was just one or two drop toilets in a little tin shed. It certainly wasn't enough to accommodate the whole camp, and not every Desert Discovery project is on a site that has any facilities at all. So the team is very used to being completely self-sufficient in terms of working out hygiene and toileting for the whole camp, which is often 40 to 60 people. That's no small feat for a 2 or 3 week project. There's a lot of digestion happening over that amount of time. I caught up with Jeff and Jenny at their campsite. A lot of the interviews or chats I had with people out on Desert Discovery was at their campsite and next to a little fire that they'd built. Everyone on DD enjoyed a bit of solitude. None of them had any desire to camp super close to any neighbours, so the camping situation was quite spread out. And most people had a little fire of their own at their campsite. And Jeff and Jenny were no different. And often in these little chats that I had with people from DD, you can hear the fire in the background crackling away, as well as the ever-present wind. A still day out on Desert Discovery was a rare day, and it made sound recording quite tricky. Some of the interviews I've done for this series have been in people's cars or in tents so that we can avoid the wind sound in the microphone. They had an excellent camper trailer and a well-practiced system of camping out bush and very remotely. They had a couple of fridges and I think even a freezer, and lots of pre-packaged foods that they'd prepped long before they came out. They were experienced at being out in really remote landscapes and being very comfortable at the same time. So you guys are the core team that's been helping set up camp, and it takes a fair bit to safely and happily have this many people living far from any kind of other facilities and support. So what sort of things do you need to think about to set up a camp like this?
1: So the key thing is the availability of water. There's got to be a water source. That really dictates where the camp can be. Apart from that, well, yeah, anything else can be worked around, but you've got to have that water source. I understand that in the past some DDs have occurred or been based where there wasn't water, and they used a large bladder that fitted in the back of a trailer, and someone had to go off every 2 or 3 days for a day's drive to go and fill the bladder and bring it back to the camp. So I don't think that would be much fun.
2: The second thing you need is toilets, proper toilet facilities, pit toilets, of course, bush toilets, so that we don't have toilet paper everywhere, that it's contained and hygienic and it's cleaned daily.
3: So basically it's checking, have they got enough toilet rolls, and you've got to estimate how many times is a bottom going to be on this seat. And it's amazing the amount of toilet paper people use. It's just astounding. Also, there are small lime bottles that need to be filled from a large drum of lime. Lime is put down the toilet every time someone does a poo. And so to fill those up to make it easier for people to deal with.
0: So what Jenny's talking about is hydrated lime, which is a white powder, which changes the pH of the solid matter that lands in the loo. So it helps break it down, reduces odour, and reduces flies and other pests that might be attracted by the odour. And I'll talk about one of the main pests in a minute.
3: Also, making sure, A, if the hand wash container is there, we seem to have lost one down a hole. and if there's still enough in there and stuff like that. Then if I think things are getting a wee bit full, Jeff goes round and with his poo stick and pushes it down. Because people think the toilet is full when it's just mounded in the middle like a mountain. And he pushes it down and into every little nook and cranny.
0: Get a few more days out of that same pit.
3: Got it in one. Though we did have a toilet collapse. And you were sinking every time you walked in. You ended up sort of almost in the hole. So we moved one and one got blown down. At the end, before we closed the pits, we're going to tip more lime down to discourage the dogs coming in and wanting to dig it up. And they all of a sudden hit a great pile of lime and that won't be nice.
0: So this is our other pest, dingoes. They get very interested in what the humans are doing. And I noticed over the time we were at Yeo Lake, at first we saw no indication of them except maybe a howl in the distance. But by the end of the camp, they were circling our tent at night. And they have been known to scavenge people's food supplies if you haven't packed it away securely in your tent, in your vehicle, or in some kind of lockbox. And they also will dig up old toilets or latrines and try and eat what's in there, which is really gross. So Desert Discovery has a really simple system to try and prevent dingo disturbing the pit toilets once they've been closed up. And that's just by adding more lime, which does two things, really. It stops the scent from being as strong, so it neutralizes the odor of the pit toilet. But it also becomes a very unpleasant thing for the dingo to encounter as they're trying to dig. And I have some photos, actually, of dingo paw prints where they've got their paws in the lime and got coated in this white powder, and then they've moved off through the sand. And so you get these white crusted paw prints sitting in this red earth. So the method obviously works. The next issue of hygiene on a camp like this was showering and how people clean themselves, especially when you come in from a really dusty day out in the desert. Nate and I had brought our own tall standing pop-up tent. It's like just big enough for you to stand in. It's like a cubicle of a shower size. And we just did bucket washes. And I have to say, I was really surprised by how clean and refreshed I felt just from doing a bucket wash with a face cloth. I mean, it's a really ancient way of washing yourself, aside from jumping in a river or a lake. Before we all had plumbed water and showers, people just washed with a cloth and a bucket of water or had a bath. And I think only the wealthy had a bath. So a bucket wash is a classic way of cleaning yourself, and it really does the job. It was really good. But other people use quite a unique facility that was already on site.
1: There's been an old bush shower set up here for about 30 years. It needed a bit of a renovation.
4: So it looks like it's in an old water tank.
1: Yes, it's one of the old water tanks, which has had a door cut into the side of it and a framework with a shower bucket suspended above it. And it's actually got a concrete floor, which is quite handy. So it's surprising the number of people that have been using that. A lot of people have got their own little tent shower enclosure, but the old water tank shower has been popular.
0: Now, still with the logistics team, but on a different topic, aside from all the hygiene-related infrastructure that needed to be put in place for a camp like that to function for a couple of weeks, there was also communal or shared resources and spaces to exist in, living spaces, I guess. There was a huge marquee that had walls and was a really nice sort of shelter from the wind and held the urns that we could have our evening cuppa from, documents and the sign-in, sign-out sheets and all of those sort of things and the first aid stuff. And a few other tents that were used by teams for various purposes were also the responsibility of the logistics team.
4: The marquee is a group effort to mantle and dismantle.
3: Oh, yes.
2: No one holds a pole or a rope.
5: Very heavy too.
2: Yeah, so yes, you need lots of helping hands to grab a pole each. And how many poles are there? 1, 2, 3, 4, 5, 6, 12. About 20-odd poles, so you need 20-odd people and two people in the middle, because there's two middle poles, to hoist the middle up. So it's a coordinated effort. Hold meetings and the botanist people keep their samples in there, all that sort of thing. So, and paperwork to be signed, you know, when you sign in and sign out, when you're going out in the desert, those forms stay in there, all that sort of thing. So, yeah.
4: And the urn with a cup of tea and the biscuits at night time.
2: Important stuff.
3: Yeah,
2: important stuff.
0: It was important stuff. Every night on DD, we had a communal fire, which was set up next to this big marquee that we were just talking about. I really appreciated that there was always sweet biscuits and an urn running for tea in the evenings when we would gather for a campfire chat. So almost every day there'd be a communal fire, which was much larger than the individual campfires, and the urn would run, which required a generator, which was sometimes a bit noisy and annoying, and it would also run the lights and everything that were needed at night. We'd all walk over from our individual camp spots with our head torches on, having had our dinner, and grab a sweet biscuit, make a cup of tea, and listen to whoever was the one doing the campfire chat that day. Colleen, who you've heard in previous episodes, was managing and organising who was going to chat each night around the fire and tell their story. And Jeff did that one night, and he told us a whole story of his life working for organisations like the DBCA. And he'd actually come out to Year Lake many years ago, and he tells us the story of what the site was like back then and what he and his team were able to do to build it up into what it is today. And of course, these campfire chats every evening and the gathering of everyone together was a chance for teams to swap notes and tell each other about things they'd seen that day that might be relevant to other teams, and also do a little bit of housekeeping and keep everyone on the straight and narrow.
5: Can I bring up a safety issue as well? Just when I was signing out this morning, I noticed that one of the teams hadn't arrived back from yesterday. I mean, there's two issues there. One is that the team was obviously back, so they need to actually sign back in. The other issue is, do we actually have somebody who checks to make sure that everybody's back?
6: So who's not back today?
2: It was yesterday.
5: No, it was probably the same team that was missing from yesterday who haven't got back at all.
7: So anyway, we might laugh a bit, but I think it is a serious issue that Bevan's brought up. So it's important that we do pay attention to safety is the number one thing. And the botany team, when we've been in clear area, we can sort of stand around and see where the cars are and see where we are. But there's been a couple of days that we've been in some mulva and scrub, and you only need to go about 50 metres and you can't find anyone. So we have been trying to do a GPS point in the cars, and all have radios, and it's very helpful. So I think safety is certainly important.
0: You're listening to Saltgrass. My name is Ali. Stick with us. We'll be right back with more after this short break.
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2: 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Now let's get back to our episode about the citizen science group Desert Discovery and a trip that I took a couple of years ago with them out into the very remote areas of Western Australian deserts.
3: I'm Jeff Young and my wife Jenny Taylor. I'm just going to speak tonight briefly about my background, the DBCA pastoral lease purchases that happened in the goldfields through the 1990s, a little bit of history about the buildings here, and some biological records that I found in my notebook this morning from when I was right here in September 1994. So I'm from the lower southwest of WA, from Manjimup, the tall timber country. When I left school, I went straight into a forest department two-year cadetship and then spent 18 years as a forester in six different locations through the southwest. In those days, the forest department's activities were almost entirely confined to the southwest of WA, but there were one or two staff employed in Kalgoorlie, where they would have been looking after the sandalwood industry, and also there are a number of timber reserves in Kalgoorlie, and there would have been other wood gathering operations that they looked after. And in Esperance, there were one or two staff. They were developing farm forestry type projects back then. So as a forester, our opportunities were really limited pretty much to the southwest in those days. However, in 1985, a department which was known as CALM, which was Conservation and Land Management, that department was created by the amalgamation of the Forest Department, the Wildlife section of what had been Fisheries and Wildlife, and the National Parks Authority. So all of a sudden, in 1985, the doors were opened in terms of those of us who were originally foresters working in the southwest. All of a sudden, wherever there were national parks or nature reserves throughout the state, suddenly those doors were thrown open to us in terms of being able to move around. So after having spent 18 years in the southwest forest, I was ready for a change. And so I came to Kalgoorlie as the senior operations officer and worked out of there for 9 years. I was just fascinated by the variety in the terrain, the landscapes, the vegetation, compared with the southwest forest, where you were generally either working in Jarrah forests or Karri. Whereas out here in the goldfields region of CALM, we had one third of Western Australia to run around in on the job. We had all the eucalypt woodlands, the mulga woodlands and the desert country. So it was just fantastic. That was the one good thing about coming to Kalgoorlie. The other good thing was I met Jenny there. So for 9 years I operated from the Kalgoorlie office with four other staff, and we were basically involved in planning and carrying out operational duties right throughout the Goldfields region. Some of the things that we were doing were fire management, both prescribed burning and fighting wildfires. We were setting up and maintaining recreation facilities, dealing with neighbours, typically pastoralists and Aboriginal communities. We were doing reserve inspections, so I'm talking national parks, nature reserves, timber reserves. Back then there were over 60 either existing or proposed conservation reserves or other areas of interest. And my ambition was to try and get one of my staff to each of those sites at least once a year. I never achieved it in 9 years. We were just too flat out. My operations team spent a lot of time with the nature conservation staff, where we were involved in biological survey work, like what's going on here now, and particularly rare flora searches. I also dealt with the mining industry, particularly with the rehabilitation side of things post-exploration. I ran the sandalwood industry for a while, and then something really interesting happened. The department started purchasing pastoral leases for conservation purposes. So back then, the reason for purchasing pastoral leases for conservation was that within WA, there was a broad objective that in order to preserve all the landscapes, the vegetation complexes and the landforms for posterity, the ambition was to have 20% of the total area of all the different landforms and landscapes securely locked up in some form of conservation estate. 20%. Now, that was a pretty lofty target. The thing with the pastoral leases in the 1990s, that a lot of them had become unviable, mainly from a sheep grazing point of view, and pastoralists were looking to get out, and so these stations came up on the open market. Fortunately, typically, the unviable pastoral leases were the ones where there were extensive salt lakes, mountain ranges, other sort of landscapes that didn't suit themselves to the pastoralism, but were brilliant when it came to flora and fauna. So when I arrived in 1991 in Kalgoorlie, the department had just purchased two stations, and I got involved in the initial management of those. We were looking at destocking, dewatering gradually so that the environment would return to its stable original condition before pastoralism was involved, but that had to be a gradual process. Then, of course, all of these stations that were purchased had buildings on them, so we used to have busy bees involving everybody from the regional manager to the newest conservation employee, hands-on, like the whole 12 of us would be out there for a week at a time, renovating the buildings so that they would become available for the general public to use. Moving on to what I termed Yo Homestead, other people know it as Bonnie's Hut. In the 1960s, Leo Bonney and his wife, now I'm pretty sure his wife was Betty Hill, because I met Betty at a Laverton Shire Council meeting once. Their aim was to establish a pastoral activity here running cattle. So they brought secondhand materials out here in the 1960s from Leonora. They built the infrastructure here, the cottage, the sheds. They dug the well 30 feet deep. They put bores in that were intended to water the cattle, but those bores were all salty, so no cattle ever arrived, and they eventually walked off the place. So 1960s. I think the next significant thing that happened, I'm not 100% on this, but I've got a good memory of it. In the 1970s, a committee was formed called the Conservation Through Reserves Committee. They did a study of the conservation values in the arid zone, and from that study, all of these existing nature reserves that are out in the desert here were created. So this was about mid-1970s, I think. So Yo Lake Nature Reserve, Queen Victoria Springs Nature Reserve, Gibson Desert Nature Reserve, Neil Junction, they were all created following that investigation by the Conservation Through Reserves Committee in the 70s. So, 1960s, this could have become a pastoral lease. 1970s, it became a nature reserve for conservation purposes. Around about 1992, on my first work visit here, I found the buildings here in a bad state of repair, and I thought this facility was just far too valuable to let it go to rack and ruin when it's sitting right on the edge of the Amberdale Highway, which was becoming a popular four-wheel drive route. So I made the decision to renovate the place and organised a series of busy bees with my staff. We put a lot of effort into it, didn't spend much money because budgets were tight, but we fixed it up so that the general public could safely use it. it's been good over the years to come back and see that the place is still here. And I met the current regional manager of DBCA, which is the current name for my old department. And he assures me that funding has been obtained, and next winter a crew of workers from the South West Forests and a carpenter will be coming here and giving the cottage building here a major workover, but maintaining the fabric of the building as it is. So I was really pleased to hear that. Right, now to the quiz. I brought my field notebook out from September 1994, when I was on one of my numerous work trips here to this very site. And back then, I'd been taught quite a bit about identifying birds, and I had a particular interest in identifying eucalypt trees, because there are 150 different eucalypt species in the Goldfields region. So I was reasonably okay at that. I'm bloody hopeless at it now. But anyway, checking my notebook from September 94, I have a bird list of 20, so I thought I'd just run through it and see whether you've got them all. So, I don't know whether you want to yell out that you've got them or yell out if you didn't get them, but mulga parrot,
4: yeah.
3: Ringnet parrot,
4: yes. Yeah.
3: Crested pigeon,
4: no.
3: Yes. Black-faced wood swallow,
5: yes.
3: Brown flycatcher, we also called it a Jackie Winter,
4: yes.
3: No. Oh, there were heaps of them. Magpie.
5: Yep.
3: Zebra finch.
4: Yep. Mm-hmm.
3: Chestnut rumped thornbill.
5: Yep.
4: Mm-hmm.
3: Pied butcher bird.
5: Yep.
3: Masked wood swallow.
4: Yes.
3: Mm-hmm. Little crow.
4: Yes.
3: Brown falcon.
4: Yep.
3: Crested bell bird.
4: Yep.
3: Mm-hmm. Tawny frogmouth.
4: Yep.
3: Little button quail.
4: No.
3: Wedge-tail eagle, I guess so. Black-faced cuckoo shrike.
4: Yep.
3: White brow babbler,
4: yep.
3: Kestrel, Australian kestrel. Mm-hmm. Okay, oh, well, you got, what, 17 out of 20, 18 out of 20? Righto, well, that ends the quiz.
2: Jeff then opened up the discussion for questions and was asked whether these nature reserves and the various efforts of departments like CALM, which then became DBCA, have actually protected any of these areas from mining by establishing their importance as habitat and ecosystems. And I think the general consensus was that they have not. Unfortunately, that mining generally wins the game, and it's only if something's been declared a national park in Western Australia that it has any kind of protection from the mining industry. Almost anything else is pretty much up for grabs. In spite of that situation, what Desert Discovery does, and why I wanted to make this series, is that the ecological value of the desert is often really misunderstood or underestimated. It's really easy to drive along those big highways and just see it as this blurry grey mass of not much happening. It can be hard to convince people that it's worth preserving, to help people understand just how nuanced and important ecosystems and niches are out in those desert country areas. And I guess an extreme example of the hidden life of the desert is marsupial moles. A lot of life in the desert is hard to find, but you can't get much more hidden than a creature that spends almost all of its life underground. So in spite of their name and how much they look like our Northern Hemisphere mole friends, they really are not at all closely related to a true mole. But as with so many things in Australia, when white people came and colonised and started looking at the flora and fauna of this place, they called things after what they already knew. So magpies in England are black and white birds. And when British people came to Australia, they saw black and white birds and decided to call them magpies. They're not at all related to the British birds. And now the naming is confusing because the two countries have the word magpie for a black and white bird, and it's not the same thing. And when all of these Europeans came over to Australia and started naming things as if for the first time, as if they had discovered them, in inverted commas, the obvious truth is that all of those things had already been known and named by Indigenous people. And there's over 500 different Indigenous language groups in Australia, So the magpie had many names in Australia, and when European settlers came, they could have adopted any one of those Aboriginal names for magpie, but they didn't understand the depth and breadth of Indigenous knowledge of the local flora and fauna. I think they completely underestimated that. So these marsupial moles are very, very far separated from true moles because they're marsupials, so they're so much further apart than the two different types of magpies. In fact, the marsupial moles are more closely related to bilbies and bandicoots and other marsupials found in Australia than they are to the placental or true moles found in the Northern Hemisphere. And it's just a really good example of convergent evolution. They've ended up looking exactly like the Northern Hemisphere placental moles because they have maximised their efficiency in a very particular niche in the ecosystem. They've developed the same traits and features as those moles, like big claws on the front paws and strong forearms that help them dig through the earth, because that's one of the main things they have to do in their life is dig through the earth. There are two marsupial moles in Australia, the southern and the northern, and I think that Yeo Lake potentially could have either. The range of both of those overlaps around that area of Western Australia. They spend almost all of their time underground, coming to the surface only occasionally. Like so many of the digging marsupials in Australia, their pouches are reversed so that when they dig, they don't fill their pouch with dirt or sand. They're only about the length of a pencil. They have golden fur and little tiny stubby legs. They are the only marsupials with a true cloaca, like birds. So they only have one orifice to let all of their waste out and serve their reproductive purposes. They don't have functioning eyes. They do have eyes, but the skin doesn't ever part, so they don't use them. And because they live most of their life underground, it's really, really hard to find them. The method that Desert Discovery uses looks for traces of their movement through the sand underground. So you dig a trench and then you look for signs of their movement. So that shows up as a circle, basically, on the side of your trench, which is what Tiana was referring to at the start of the episode when she was saying we had to wait a few days for it to dry out before we could see if there was any evidence of mole activity, at which point everyone would become very excited. But on the day that you dig the trench, it's not really visible.
3: The marsupial moles tunnel their way through the sand, and as they pass through the sand, they move the sand in behind them, so they don't actually make a tunnel. They just move through the sand. We went out to some sand dune country and put in a series of trenches. The trenches are 120 centimetres wide, 80 centimetres deep, and about 40 centimetres in width. Just wide enough so that someone can actually jump down into the trench to examine it. The trenches are aligned east-west, and then we focus on the southern wall of the trench, which is the wall that receives the warmth from the sun as the sun passes over. And the idea is to make sure that the southern wall is absolutely vertical and smooth. We do the trenches in groups of three, one down near the bottom of the dune, one about mid-slope, and one up towards the crown of the dune. And on this occasion, we put in four groups of three. We then have to wait for the sand to dry out in the trench in that southern wall, because what we're looking for is the very slight difference in the soil's appearance where the mole has tunneled through compared with the rest of the face. So that requires the trench to be dried out. So we dug the trenches. 3 days later, we came back and did the first inspection. Out of the 12 trenches, we found one, what we call a mole hole. Not actually a hole, but the circle that indicates where the mole went through. Those circles are typically about 38 to 42 millimetres in diameter. We were a bit disappointed to only get the one out of 12 trenches, but realised that the weather hasn't actually been all that hot, so perhaps a couple more days of drying would make a difference. So we came back again on day five and found three more mole holes. So that was really good. So Jenny was assisting Marinda.
5: Yeah, I took the role of recorder, and the gentleman who is doing the research on marsupial moles supplied those work data sheets to Marinda. So I was just making sure that she did everything that was required, because lots of measurements are required. For example, not only the size of the trench, but if you find a mole hole, how far down from the top, from the surface, and then it says for statistical purposes how far from the left face or from the left side. So the particular measurements, we also use a penetrometer to confirm how soft or how hard, the difference between what was in the mole hole, what was on the wall of the trench. Quite interesting results. We also had to look at what we estimated was the age. Was it fresh, oldish, you know, really, really old? I think one of the last ones we found we thought was very fresh, which was really quite exciting. So my job after this is to take all that data back and just put it in a readable table format and then send it back to Marinda, who will then send it on to the researcher. So, yeah, I'm just sort of like the clerk.
3: The really good thing was that the girls from the Kalgoorlie Office of Biodiversity, Conservation and Attractions were here and were very enthusiastic when it came to digging the trenches. So we had a great team digging the trenches. Oh, that's the hard bit. And then, of course, on day five, when we did the final inspections, we had a group of assistants with us as well to help fill the trenches in again. That was much easier.
6: Yeah.
3: So one of the points I made at the beginning was to ensure that as we were digging the trenches, we were throwing the sand uphill wherever possible. I didn't even know that they existed until my first DD, despite having worked out in this country for 9 years. So it's been a learning curve. We were shown the basic procedures on the DD trip in 2016.
5: And it was interesting too, going back after the 5 days, practice does make perfect. You could see some things sort of jumped out at you and other things you weren't quite sure. So just that experience means that the next time we'll be a lot better at it. And having the varying conditions, we can then perhaps judge better when to go out again and things like that. So that's been very valuable from my perspective.

So there you go. There was our episode all about trenches and holes for toilets and moles. And Jeff and Jenny, who ran both of those teams, the logistic team and the mole survey team, and all of the digging that they had to do for both of those purposes. And it may not be the most glamorous topic, talking about hygiene at camp, but it was really important and it worked really well. And to keep a group like that tidy is a really important part of what Desert Discovery does, is managing those daily necessities. And they do it really well. I never once felt like it was gross or uncomfortable or unsafe. It was always managed really well. And I think that's highly commendable. Jenny was telling me about how a lot of people, when they go camping or four-wheel driving, they just dig a shallow hole and bury their stuff. And then it very quickly gets dug up. And then you get bits of dirty toilet paper just drifting through the bush or the desert. And it's gross. So Desert Discovery was really careful never to be that guy. I hope you enjoyed this episode. Links and notes about the show are on the episode page on the Saltgrass website, saltgrasspodcast.com. Don't forget to get your Saltgrass Ethical t-shirts, tracksuit pants and hoodies. And there is a new range created specifically for this season with lots of designs based around the animals and plants that were found out on this Desert Discovery trip. 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